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2: حدثنا عبيد الله بن موسى قال أخبرنا حنظلة بن أبي سفيان عن عكرمة بن خالد عن ابن عمر رضي الله عنهما قال قال رسول الله صلى الله عليه وسلم بني الإسلام على 5 شهادة: أن لا إله إلا الله، وأن محمدا رسول الله، وإقام الصلاة، وإيتاء الزكاة، والحج، وصوم رمضان. Allah's Messenger one said Islam is based on the following 5 principles. 1. To testify that none has the right to be worshipped but Allah, and Muhammad is Allah's messenger. 2. To offer the compulsory congregational prayers dutifully and perfectly. 3. To pay zakat, i.e. obligatory charity. 4. To perform hajj, i.e. pilgrimage to Mecca. 5. To observe fast during the month of Ramadan.

0: Hadith 7. Narrated Abdullah bin Abbas. Abu Sufyan bin Harb informed me that Heraclius had sent a messenger to him while he had been accompanying a caravan from Quraysh. They were merchants doing business in Sham, Syria, Palestine, Lebanon, and Jordan, at the time when Allah's messenger, peace and blessings be upon him, had truce with Abu Sufyan and Quraysh infidels. So Abu Sufyan and his companions went to Heraclius at Ilya, Jerusalem. Heraclius called them in the court and he had all the senior Roman dignitaries around him. He called for his translator who, translating Heraclius's question, said to them, "Who amongst you is closely related to that man who claims to be a prophet?" Abu Sufyan replied, "I am the nearest relative to him, amongst the group." Heraclius said, "Bring him, Abu Sufyan, close to me and make his companions stand behind him." Abu Sufyan added, "Heraclius told his translator to tell my companions that he wanted to put some questions to me regarding that man, the prophet, and that if I told a lie they, my companions, should contradict me." Abu Sufyan added, "By Allah! Had I not been afraid of my companions labeling me a liar, I would not have spoken the truth about the prophet." The first question he asked me about him was, "What is his family status amongst you?" I replied, "He belongs to a good, noble, family amongst us." Heraclius further asked, "Has anybody amongst you ever claimed the same, that is, to be a prophet, before him?" I replied, "No." He said, "Was anybody amongst his ancestors a king?" I replied, "No." Heraclius asked, "Do the nobles or the poor follow him?" I replied, "It is the poor who follow him." He said, "Are his followers increasing or decreasing, day by day?" I replied, "They are increasing." He then asked, "Does anybody amongst those who embrace his religion become displeased and renounce the religion afterwards?" I replied, "No." Heraclius said, "Have you ever accused him of telling lies before his claim to be a prophet?" I replied, "No." Heraclius said, "Does he break his promises?" I replied, "No. We are at truce with him, but we do not know what he will do in it." I could not find opportunity to say anything against him except that. Heraclius asked, "Have you ever had a war with him?" I replied, "Yes." Then he said, "What was the outcome of the battles?" I replied, "Sometimes he was victorious and sometimes we." Heraclius said, "What does he order you to do?" I said, "He tells us to worship Allah and Allah alone and not to worship anything along with him, and to renounce all that our ancestors had said. He orders us to pray, to speak the truth, to be chaste and to keep good relations with our kith and kin." Heraclius asked the translator to convey to me the following, "I asked you about his family and your reply was that he belonged to a very noble family. In fact, all the apostles come from noble families amongst their respective peoples. I questioned you whether anybody else amongst you claimed such a thing, your reply was in the negative. If the answer had been in the affirmative, I would have thought that this man was following the previous man's statement. Then I asked you whether any one of his ancestors was a king. Your reply was in the negative, and if it had been in the affirmative, I would have thought that this man wanted to take back his ancestral kingdom. I further asked whether he was ever accused of telling lies before he said what he said, and your reply was in the negative. So I wondered how a person who does not tell a lie about others could ever tell a lie about Allah. I then asked you whether the rich people followed him or the poor. You replied that it was the poor who followed him. And, in fact, all the apostles have been followed by this very class of people. Then I asked you whether his followers were increasing or decreasing. You replied that they were increasing, and in fact this is the way of true faith, till it is complete in all respects. I further asked you whether there was anybody, who, after embracing his religion, became displeased and discarded his religion. Your reply was in the negative, and in fact this is, the sign of, true faith, when its delight enters the hearts and mixes with them completely. I asked you whether he had ever betrayed. You replied in the negative, and likewise the apostles never betray. Then I asked you what he ordered you to do. You replied that he ordered you to worship Allah and Allah alone and not to worship anything along with him, and forbade you to worship idols, and ordered you to pray, to speak the truth, and to be chaste. If what you have said is true, he will very soon occupy this place underneath my feet, and I knew it, from the scriptures, that he was going to appear, but I did not know that he would be from you, and if I could reach him definitely, I would go immediately to meet him, and if I were with him, I would certainly wash his feet. Heraclius then asked for the letter addressed by Allah's apostle, which was delivered by Dihya to the governor of Basra, who forwarded it to Heraclius to read. The contents of the letter were as follows: In the name of Allah the Beneficent, the Merciful. This letter is, from Muhammad the slave of Allah and his apostle to Heraclius the ruler of Byzantine. Peace be upon him, who follows the right path. Furthermore, I invite you to Islam, and if you become a Muslim you will be safe, and Allah will double your reward, and if you reject this invitation of Islam, you will be committing a sin of Arisiyin, tillers, farmers, that is, your people. And, Allah's statement, O people of the scripture. Come to a word common to you and us, that we worship none but Allah, and that we associate nothing in worship with him, and that none of us shall take others as lords beside Allah. Then, if they turn away, say, bear witness that we are Muslims, those who have surrendered to Allah. Surah 3, Ayah 64. Abu Sufyan then added, when Heraclius had finished his speech and had read the letter, there was a great hue and cry in the royal court. So we were turned out of the court. I told my companions that the question of Ibn Abi Kubsha, the Prophet Muhammad, peace and blessings be upon him, has become so prominent that even the king of Bani al-Asfar, Byzantine, is afraid of him. Then I started to become sure that he, the Prophet, would be the conqueror in the near future till I embraced Islam, that is, Allah guided me to it. The sub-narrator adds, Ibn al-Nathur was the governor of Ilya, Jerusalem, and Heraclius was the head of the Christians of Sham. Ibn al-Nathur narrates that once while Heraclius was visiting Ilya, Jerusalem, he got up in the morning with a sad mood. Some of his priests asked him why he was in that mood. Heraclius was a foreteller and an astrologer. He replied, at night when I looked at the stars, I saw that the leader of those who practice circumcision had appeared, become the conqueror. Who are they who practice circumcision? The people replied, except the Jews, nobody practices circumcision, so you should not be afraid of them, Jews. Just issue orders to kill every Jew present in the country. While they were discussing it, a messenger sent by the king of Ghassan to convey the news of Allah's messenger, peace and blessings be upon him, to Heraclius was brought in. Having heard the news, he, Heraclius, ordered the people to go and see whether the messenger of Ghassan was circumcised. The people, after seeing him, told Heraclius that he was circumcised. Heraclius then asked him about the Arabs. The messenger replied, Arabs also practice circumcision. After hearing that, Heraclius remarked that sovereignty of the Arabs had appeared. Heraclius then wrote a letter to his friend in Rome who was as good as Heraclius in knowledge. Heraclius then left for Homs, a town in Syria, and stayed there till he received the reply of his letter from his friend, who agreed with him in his opinion about the emergence of the Prophet, peace and blessings be upon him, and the fact that he was a prophet. On that Heraclius invited all the heads of the Byzantines to assemble in his palace at Homs. When they assembled, he ordered that all the doors of his palace be closed. Then he came out and said, O Byzantines! If success is your desire and if you seek right guidance and want your empire to remain, then give a pledge of allegiance to this prophet, that is, embrace Islam. On hearing the views of Heraclius, the people ran towards the gates of the palace like onagers, but found the doors closed. Heraclius realized their hatred towards Islam, and when he lost the hope of their embracing Islam, he ordered that they should be brought back in audience. When they returned, he said, "What already said was just to test the strength of your conviction, and I have seen it." The people prostrated before him and became pleased with him, and this was the end of Heraclius's story, in connection with his faith.
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0: Hadith 45. Narrated on Nu'man bin Bashir, I heard Allah's Messenger, peace and blessings be upon him, saying, both legal and illegal things are evident, but in between them there are doubtful, suspicious, things, and most of the people have no knowledge about them. So whoever saves himself from these suspicious things saves his religion and his honor. And whoever indulges in these suspicious things is like a shepherd who grazes, his animals, near the hima, private pasture, of someone else and at any moment he is liable to get in it. O people! Beware! Every king has a hima and the hima of Allah on the earth is his illegal, forbidden, things. Beware! There is a piece of flesh in the body, if it becomes good, reformed, the whole body becomes good, but if it gets spoilt the whole body gets spoilt, and that is the heart. Hadith 46. Narrated Abu Jumrah, I used to sit with Ibn Abbas and he made me sit on his sitting place. He requested me to stay with him in order that he might give me a share from his property. So I stayed with him for 2 months. Once he told me that when the delegation of the tribe of Abdul Qais came to the Prophet, peace and blessings be upon him, asked them, who are the people, that is, you? Or, who are the delegate? They replied, we are from the tribe of Rabi'ah. Then the Prophet, peace and blessings be upon him, said to them, welcome. O people, or O delegation of Abdul Qais. Neither will you have disgrace nor will you regret. They said, O Allah's Messenger, peace and blessings be upon him. We cannot come to you except in the sacred month and there is the infidel tribe of Mudar intervening between you and us. So please order us to do something good, religious deeds, so that we may inform our people whom we have left behind, at home, and that we may enter paradise, by acting on them. Then they asked about drinks, what is legal and what is illegal. The Prophet, peace and blessings be upon him, ordered them to do 4 things and forbade them from 4 things. He ordered them to believe in Allah alone and asked them, do you know what is meant by believing in Allah alone? They replied, Allah and His Apostle know better. Thereupon the Prophet, peace and blessings be upon him, said, it means 1. To testify that none has the right to be worshipped but Allah, and Muhammad is Allah's Messenger, peace and blessings be upon him. 2. To offer prayers perfectly. 3. To pay the zakat, obligatory charity. 4. To observe fast during the month of Ramadan. 5. And to pay al-kumus, 1/5 of the booty to be given in Allah's cause. Then he forbade them 4 things, namely, huntum, dubba, nakir and muzaffat or mukayyar, these were the names of pots in which alcoholic drinks were prepared. The Prophet, peace and blessings be upon him, mentioned the container of wine and he meant the wine itself. The Prophet, peace and blessings be upon him, further said to them, memorize them, these instructions, and convey them to the people whom you have left behind. Hadith 47. Narrated Umar bin al-Khattab, Allah's Messenger, peace and blessings be upon him, said, the reward of deeds depends upon the intention and every person will get the reward according to what he has intended. So whoever emigrated for Allah and his apostle, then his emigration was for Allah and his apostle. And whoever emigrated for worldly benefits or for a woman to marry, his emigration was for what he emigrated for. Hadith 48. Narrated Abu Mas'ud, the Prophet, peace and blessings be upon him, said, if a man spends on his family, with the intention of having a reward from Allah, sincerely for Allah's sake, then it is a kind of almsgiving in reward for him. Hadith 49. Narrated Sa'd bin Abi Waqqas, Allah's Messenger, peace and blessings be upon him, said, you will be rewarded for whatever you spend for Allah's sake, even if it were a morsel which you put in your wife's mouth. Hadith 50. Narrated Jarir bin Abdullah, I gave the pledge of allegiance to Allah's Messenger, peace and blessings be upon him, for the following. 1. Offer prayers perfectly. 2. Pay the zakat, obligatory charity. 3. And be sincere and true to every Muslim. Hadith 51. Narrated Ziyad bin Alaka, I heard Jarir bin Abdullah praising Allah. On the day when Al-Mughirah bin Shu'bah died, he, Jarir, got up on the pulpit and thanked and praised Allah and said, "Be afraid of Allah alone, who has none along with him to be worshipped. You should be calm and quiet till the new chief comes to you, and he will come to you soon. Ask Allah's forgiveness for your late chief, because he himself loved to forgive others." Jarir added, "Amma ba'du, now then, I went to the Prophet and said, I give my pledge of allegiance to you for Islam. The Prophet, peace and blessings be upon him, conditioned my pledge for me to be sincere and true to every Muslim, so I gave my pledge to him for this. By the Lord of this mosque, I am sincere and true to you, Muslims." Then Jarir asked for Allah's forgiveness and came down from the pulpit.
2: Assalamu alaikum. Beautiful hadith and duas which are playing currently at Inspire 105.1 FM. So continue listening for more hadith and also duas, inshallah.
0: Hadith 40. Narrated Abu Huraira, Allah's Messenger, peace and blessings be upon him, said, "A believer who accompanies the funeral procession of a Muslim out of sincere faith and hoping to attain Allah's reward and remains with it till the funeral prayer is offered and the burial ceremonies are over, he will return with a reward of 2 kirats. Each kirat is like the size of the Mount Uhud. He who offers the funeral prayer only and returns before the burial will return with the reward of 1 kirat only." Hadith 41. Narrated Abdullah, the Prophet, peace and blessings be upon him, said, "Abusing a Muslim is fusuk, an evil doing, and killing him is kufr, disbelief." Hadith 42. Narrated Ubadah bin As-Samit, Allah's Messenger, peace and blessings be upon him, went out to inform the people about the date of the night of decree, Al-Qadr, but there happened a quarrel between 2 Muslim men. The Prophet, peace and blessings be upon him, said, "I came out to inform you about the date of the night of Al-Qadr, but as so-and-so and so-and-so quarreled, its knowledge was taken away, I forgot it, and maybe it was better for you. Now look for it in the 7th, the 9th, and the 5th, of the last 10 nights of the month of Ramadan." Hadith 43. Narrated Abu Huraira, one day while the Prophet, peace and blessings be upon him, was sitting in the company of some people, the angel, Gabriel came and asked, "What is faith?" Allah's Messenger, peace and blessings be upon him, replied, "Faith is to believe in Allah, his angels, the meeting with him, his apostles, and to believe in resurrection." Then he further asked, "What is Islam?" Allah's Messenger, peace and blessings be upon him, replied, "To worship Allah alone and none else, to offer prayers perfectly, to pay the compulsory charity, zakat, and to observe fasts during the month of Ramadan." Then he further asked, "What is ihsan, perfection?" Allah's Messenger, peace and blessings be upon him, replied, "To worship Allah as if you see him, and if you cannot achieve this state of devotion, then you must consider that he is looking at you." Then he further asked, "When will the hour be established?" Allah's Messenger, peace and blessings be upon him, replied, "The answerer has no better knowledge than the questioner. But I will inform you about its portents. 1. When a slave, lady, gives birth to her master. 2. When the shepherds of black camels start boasting and competing with others in the construction of higher buildings. And the hour is one of 5 things which nobody knows except Allah." The Prophet, peace and blessings be upon him, then recited, "Verily, with Allah, alone, is the knowledge of the hour." Surah 31, Ayah 34. Then that man, Gabriel, left, and the Prophet, peace and blessings be upon him, asked his companions to call him back, but they could not see him. Then the Prophet, peace and blessings be upon him, said, that was Gabriel who came to teach the people their religion. Abu Abdullah said, he, the Prophet, considered all that as a part of faith. Hadith 44. Narrated Abdullah bin Abbas, I was informed by Abu Sufyan that Heraclius said to him, I asked you whether they, followers of Muhammad, were increasing or decreasing. You replied that they were increasing. And in fact, this is the way of true faith till it is complete in all respects. I further asked you whether there was anybody, who, after embracing his, the Prophet's, religion, Islam, became displeased and discarded it. You replied in the negative, and in fact, this is, a sign of, true faith. When its delight enters the heart and mixes with them completely, nobody can be displeased with it.
3: اللهم اهدنا فيمن هديت وعافنا فيمن عافيت وتولنا فيما توليت وبارك لنا فيما أعطيت وقنا

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4: Praising Allah subhanahu wa ta'ala for the many gifts He has given us, we recognize the gift of this day of Jumu'ah. This day about which Islam has taught us is the day of Eid in the week of a believer. And in Sahih Muslim, Abu Hurairah radiallahu an, he reports that the Prophet sallallahu alayhi wa sallam said that the best day upon which the sun rises is this day of Jumu'ah. On this day, Allah created Adam alayhi salam. And on this day, Allah entered him into Jannah. And on this day, Allah removed him from Jannah. And the coming of the hour will not happen except on this day of Jumu'ah. May Allah make us from the people of Jannah when the coming of the hour arrives. Ameen.
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1: Hadith 14. On the authority of Abu Huraira, may Allah be pleased with him, from the Prophet, may the blessings and peace of Allah be upon him, who said, Allah, glorified and exalted be He, has supernumerary angels who rove about seeking out gatherings in which Allah's name is being invoked. They sit with them and fold their wings round each other, filling that which is between them and between the lowest heaven. When the people in the gathering depart, the angels ascend and rise up to heaven. He said, Then Allah, mighty and sublime be He, asks them, though He is the most knowing about them, From where have you come? And they say, We have come from some servants of yours on earth. They were glorifying you, exalting you, witnessing that there is no God but you, praising you, and asking favors of you. He says, And what do they ask of me? They say, They ask of you your paradise. He says, And have they seen my paradise? They say, No, O Lord. He says, And how would it be were they to have seen my paradise? They say, And they ask protection of you. He says, From what do they ask protection of me? They say, From your hellfire, O Lord. He says, And have they seen my hellfire? They say, No. He says, And how would it be were they to have seen my hellfire? They say, And they ask for your forgiveness. He said, Then he says, I have forgiven them, and I have bestowed upon them what they have asked for, and I have granted them sanctuary from that which they ask protection. He said, They say, O Lord, among them is so-and-so, a much sinning servant who was merely passing by and sat down with them. He said, And he says, And to him too I have given forgiveness. He who sits with such people shall not suffer. It was related by Muslim, also by Al-Bukhari, At-Tirmidhi and An-Nasa'i.

0: 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The Prophet Warren said, a Muslim is the one who avoids harming Muslims with his tongue and hands, and a Muhajir, immigrant, is the one who gives up, abandons all what Allah has forbidden.
1: Assalamu alaikum wa rahmatullahi. This is your brother Islam Yasir Qadhi. I'm visiting Luton for the first time. This is a shout out to all of my brothers and sisters in Luton. My advice to myself and all of you is to always be conscious of Allah subhanahu wa ta'ala and to realize that we will have to answer for all that we do. So be conscious of Allah, practice your faith with ihsan, be good to everybody out there, and love the Prophet sallallahu alaihi wasallam, study his seerah, and try to be as righteous as you can. Every day is a new day, every beginning is a new beginning, every dawn is a new opportunity to come closer to Allah. May Allah subhanahu wa ta'ala cause us all to live as righteous Muslims and to die as righteous believers. Jazakumullah khair. 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
2: 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بالخير من الريح المرسلة. Allah's messenger was the most generous of all the people, and he used to reach the peak in generosity in the month of Ramadan when Gabriel met him. Gabriel used to meet him every night of Ramadan to teach him the Quran. Allah's messenger was the most generous person, even more generous than the strong uncontrollable wind, in readiness and haste to do charitable deeds.
3: 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So now continue listening to more hadith and du'as.
4: Al-hadithu al-thalathun an Abi Hurairah radiyallahu anhu أن رسول الله صلى الله عليه وسلم قال قال الله عز وجل إذا أحب عبدي لقائي أحببت لقاءه وإذا كره لقائي كرهت لقاءه رواه البخاري ومالك وفي رواية 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
5: Hadith 30. On the authority of Abu Huraira, may Allah be pleased with him, who said that the Messenger of Allah, may the blessings and peace of Allah be upon him, said, Allah, mighty and sublime be he, said, If my servant likes to meet me, I like to meet him, and if he dislikes to meet me, I dislike to meet him. It was related by Al-Bukhari and Malik. A prophetic version by Muslim which clarifies the meaning of the above sacred hadith reads, On the authority of Aisha, may Allah be pleased with her, who said that the Messenger of Allah, may the blessings and peace of Allah be upon him, said, "He who likes to meet Allah, Allah likes to meet him. And he who dislikes to meet Allah, Allah dislikes to meet him." I said, "O Prophet of Allah, is it because of the dislike of death? For all of us dislike death." He said, "It is not so. But rather, it is that when the believer is given news of Allah's mercy, his approval and his paradise, he likes to meet Allah and Allah likes to meet him. But when the unbeliever is given news of Allah's punishment and his displeasure, he dislikes to meet Allah and Allah dislikes to meet him."
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0: 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Wise sayings, interesting events, and moral lessons from Islamic history. The question.
1: Hassan ibn Sahl asked Dinar ibn Abdullah, "What is your religion?" 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
4: Hadith 17. On the authority of Abu Dharr al-Ghifari, may Allah be pleased with him, from the Prophet, may the blessings and peace of Allah be upon him, is that among the sayings he relates from his Lord, may he be glorified, is that he said, O my servants, I have forbidden oppression for myself and have made it forbidden amongst you, so do not oppress one another. O my servants, all of you are astray except for those I have guided, so seek guidance of me and I shall guide you. O my servants, all of you are hungry except for those I have fed, so seek food of me and I shall feed you. O my servants, all of you are naked except for those I have clothed, so seek clothing of me and I shall clothe you. O my servants, you sin by night and by day, and I forgive all sins, so seek forgiveness of me and I shall forgive you. O my servants, you will not attain harming me so as to harm me, and you will not attain benefiting me so as to benefit me. O my servants, were the first of you and the last of you, the human of you and the jinn of you, to be as pious as the most pious heart of any one man of you, that would not increase my kingdom in anything. O my servants, were the first of you and the last of you, the human of you and the jinn of you, to be as wicked as the most wicked heart of any one man of you.
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7: When they asked the Prophet ﷺ, they said, what is the best dhikr that exists? They said, Ayyul أي الذكر أفضل يا رسول الله. They said which ذكر is the best ذكر أو مشهور الله يا رسول الله. And he said it's لا إله إلا الله. What did he say? لا إله إلا الله. I'm going to tell you to do one thing. I want you to now seal your lips. Seal your lips. Seal your lips. Seal your lips. Now I want you to say in your mouth, moving your tongue but not moving your lips because you don't need to move your lips. Say La ilaha illallah. Go on. See the beauty of that dhikr? You don't need to move your lips. Go on, say. No one needs to know you're doing it. You are absolutely sincere. It's you and Allah. That's the only dhikr that exists you can say with your mouth closed and nobody knows what you're doing.
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6: Hadith 19. On the authority of Abu Huraira, may Allah be pleased with him, who said that the Messenger of Allah, may the blessings and peace of Allah be upon him, said that Allah, glorified and exalted be He, said, pride is my cloak and greatness my robe, and he who competes with me in respect of either of them, I shall cast into hellfire. It was related by Abu Dawood, also by Ibn Majah and Ahmad, with sound chains of authority.
7: Can you imagine a child growing up without the love and protection of their parents? 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
1: حديث 13. On the authority of Adi ibn Hatim, may Allah be pleased with him, who said, I was with the Messenger of Allah, may the blessings and peace of Allah be upon him, and there came to him two men. One of them was complaining of penury, while the other was complaining of brigandry. The Messenger of Allah, may the blessings and peace of Allah be upon him, said, As for brigandry, it will be but a short time before a caravan will be able to go out to Makkah without a guard. As for penury, the hour will not arrive before one of you takes his charity around without finding anyone to accept it from him. Then one of you will surely stand before Allah, there being no screen between him and him, nor an interpreter to translate for him. Then he will say to him, Did I not bring you wealth? And he will say, Yes. Then he will say, Did I not send to you a messenger? And he will say, Yes. And he will look to his right and will see nothing but hellfire. Then he will look to his left and will see nothing but hellfire. So let each of you protect himself against hellfire, be it with even half a date, and if he finds it not, then with a kind word. It was related by Al-Bukhari.
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3: Hadith 1. Narrated Umar bin Al-Khattab. I heard Allah's Messenger, peace and blessings be upon him, saying, The reward of deeds depends upon the intentions and every person will get the reward according to what he has intended. So whoever emigrated for worldly benefits or for a woman to marry, his emigration was for what he emigrated for. Hadith 2. Narrated Aisha, the mother of the faithful believers. Al-Harith bin Hisham asked Allah's Messenger, peace and blessings be upon him, O Allah's Messenger, peace and blessings be upon him. How is the divine inspiration revealed to you? Allah's Messenger, peace and blessings be upon him, replied, Sometimes it is revealed like the ringing of a bell. This form of inspiration is the hardest of all, and then this state passes off after I have grasped what is inspired. Sometimes the angel comes in the form of a man and talks to me and I grasp whatever he says. Aisha added, Verily I saw the Prophet, peace and blessings be upon him, being inspired divinely on a very cold day and noticed the sweat dropping from his forehead, as the inspiration was over. Hadith 3. Narrated Aisha, the mother of the faithful believers. The commencement of the divine inspiration to Allah's Messenger, peace and blessings be upon him, was in the form of good dreams which came true like bright daylight, and then the love of seclusion was bestowed upon him. He used to go in seclusion in the cave of Hira, where he used to worship Allah alone continuously for many days before his desire to see his family. He used to take with him the journey food for the stay and then come back to his wife Khadija to take his food likewise again, till suddenly the truth descended upon him while he was in the cave of Hira. The angel came to him and asked him to read. The Prophet, peace and blessings be upon him, replied, I do not know how to read. The Prophet, peace and blessings be upon him, added, The angel caught me, forcefully, and pressed me so hard that I could not bear it any more. He then released me and again asked me to read, and I replied, "I do not know how to read." Thereupon he caught me again and pressed me a second time till I could not bear it any more. He then released me and again asked me to read, but again I replied, "I do not know how to read, or what shall I read?" Thereupon he caught me for the third time and pressed me, and then released me and said, "Read in the name of your Lord, who has created all that exists, created man from a clot. Read. And your Lord is the most generous." Surah 96, Ayat 1-3. Then Allah's Messenger, peace and blessings be upon him, returned with the inspiration and with his heart beating severely. Then he went to Khadijah bint Khuwaylid and said, "Cover me. Cover me." They covered him till his fear was over, and after that he told her everything that had happened and said, "I fear that something may happen to me." Khadijah replied, "Never. By Allah, Allah will never disgrace you. You keep good relations with your kith and kin, help the poor and the destitute, serve your guests generously and assist the deserving calamity-afflicted ones." Khadijah then accompanied him to her cousin Waraqah bin Nawfal bin Asad bin Abdul Uzza, who, during the pre-Islamic period, became a Christian and used to write the writing with Hebrew letters. He would write from the Gospel in Hebrew as much as Allah wished him to write. He was an old man and had lost his eyesight. Khadijah said to Waraqah, "Listen to the story of your nephew, O my cousin." Waraqah asked, "O my nephew, what have you seen?" Allah's Messenger, peace and blessings be upon him, described whatever he had seen. Waraqah said, "This is the same one who keeps the secrets, Angel Gabriel, whom Allah had sent to Moses. I wish I were young and could live up to the time when your people would turn you out." Allah's Messenger, peace and blessings be upon him, asked, "Will they drive me out?" Waraqah replied in the affirmative and said, "Anyone, man, who came with something similar to what you have brought was treated with hostility, and if I should remain alive till the day when you will be turned out, then I would support you strongly." But after a few days Waraqah died and the divine inspiration was also paused for a while. Hadith 4. Narrated Jabir bin Abdullah al-Ansari, while talking about the period of pause in revelation, reporting the speech of the Prophet. "While I was walking, all of a sudden I heard a voice from the sky. I looked up and saw the same angel who had visited me at the cave of Hira sitting on a chair between the sky and the earth. I got afraid of him and came back home and said, 'Wrap me in blankets.' And then Allah revealed the following holy verses of Quran, 'O you, that is, Muhammad, wrapped up in garments, arise and warn the people against Allah's punishment. Up to and desert the idols.'" Surah 74, Ayat 1-5. After this the revelation started coming strongly, frequently and regularly. Hadith 5. Narrated Sa'id bin Jubayr. Ibn Abbas in the explanation of the statement of Allah, "Move not your tongue concerning the Quran, to make haste therewith." Surah 75, Ayah 16, said, "Allah's Messenger, peace and blessings be upon him, used to bear the revelation with great trouble and used to move his lips, quickly, with the inspiration. Ibn Abbas moved his lips saying, 'I am moving my lips in front of you as Allah's Messenger, peace and blessings be upon him, used to move his.' Sa'id moved his lips saying, 'I am moving my lips, as I saw Ibn Abbas moving his.' Ibn Abbas added, 'So Allah revealed, move not your tongue concerning the Quran, to make haste therewith. It is for us to collect it and to give you, O Muhammad, the ability to recite it, the Quran, Surah 75, Ayat 16-17, which means that Allah will make him, the Prophet, remember the portion of the Quran which was revealed at that time by heart and recite it. The statement of Allah, and when we have recited it to you, O Muhammad through Gabriel, then you follow its, Quran, recital, Surah 75, Ayah 18, means, listen to it and be silent. Then it is for us, Allah, to make it clear to you, Surah 75, Ayah 19, means, then it is, for Allah, to make you recite it, and its meaning will be clear by itself through your tongue. Afterwards, Allah's Messenger, peace and blessings be upon him, used to listen to Gabriel whenever he came, and after his departure he used to recite it as Gabriel had recited it. Hadith 6. Narrated Ibn Abbas. Allah's Messenger, peace and blessings be upon him, was the most generous of all the people, and he used to reach the peak in generosity in the month of Ramadan when Gabriel met him. Gabriel used to meet him every night of Ramadan to teach him the Quran. Allah's Messenger, peace and blessings be upon him, was the most generous person, even more generous than the strong uncontrollable wind, in readiness and haste to do charitable deeds.
2: 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So continue listening for more hadith and also duas, inshallah.
3: Hadith 1. Narrated Ibn Umar, Allah's Messenger, peace and blessings be upon him, said, Islam is based on 5 principles. 1. To testify that none has the right to be worshipped but Allah, and Muhammad is Allah's Messenger, peace and blessings be upon him. 2. To offer the compulsory congregational prayers dutifully and perfectly. 3. To pay zakat, that is, obligatory charity. 4. To perform hajj, that is, pilgrimage to Makkah. 5. To observe fast during the month of Ramadan. Hadith 2. Narrated Abu Hurairah, the Prophet, peace and blessings be upon him, said, faith, belief, consists of more than 60 branches, that is, parts. And haya is a part of faith. This term, haya, covers a large number of concepts which are to be taken together. Amongst them are self-respect, modesty, bashfulness, and scruple, etc. Hadith 3. Narrated Abdullah bin Umar, the Prophet, peace and blessings be upon him, said, a Muslim is the one who avoids harming Muslims with his tongue and hands. And a muhajir, emigrant, is the one who gives up, abandons, all what Allah has forbidden. Hadith 4. Narrated Abu Musa, some people asked Allah's Messenger, peace and blessings be upon him, whose Islam is the best? That is, who is a very good Muslim? He replied, one who avoids harming the Muslims with his tongue and hands. Hadith 5. Narrated Abdullah bin Umar, a man asked the Prophet, peace and blessings be upon him, what sort of deeds or what qualities of Islam are good? The Prophet, peace and blessings be upon him, replied, to feed the poor, and greet those whom you know and those whom you do not know. Hadith 6. Narrated Anas, the Prophet, peace and blessings be upon him, said, none of you will have faith till he wishes for his, Muslim, brother what he likes for himself. Hadith 7. Narrated Abu Hurairah, Allah's Messenger, peace and blessings be upon him, said, by him in whose hands my life is, none of you will have faith till he loves me more than his father and his children. Hadith 8. Narrated Anas, the Prophet, peace and blessings be upon him, said, none of you will have faith till he loves me more than his father, his children, and all mankind. Hadith 9. Narrated Anas, the Prophet, peace and blessings be upon him, said, whoever possesses the following 3 qualities will have the sweetness, delight, of faith. 1. The one to whom Allah and his apostle become dearer than anything else. 2. Who loves a person and he loves him only for Allah's sake. 3. Who hates to revert to atheism, disbelief, as he hates to be thrown into the fire. Hadith 10. Narrated Anas, the Prophet, peace and blessings be upon him, said, love for the Ansar is a sign of faith and hatred for the Ansar is a sign of hypocrisy. Hadith 11. Narrated Ubadah bin As-Samit, who took part in the Battle of Badr and was a naqib, a person heading a group of 6 persons, on the night of Allah Ka'bah pledge. Allah's Apostle said while a group of his companions were around him, swear allegiance to me for 1. not to join anything in worship along with Allah. 2. Not to steal. 3. Not to commit illegal sexual intercourse. 4. Not to kill your children. 5. Not to accuse an innocent person, to spread such an accusation among people. 6. Not to be disobedient, when ordered, to do good deed. The Prophet, peace and blessings be upon him, added, "Whoever among you fulfills his pledge will be rewarded by Allah. And whoever indulges in any one of them, except the ascription of partners to Allah, and gets the punishment in this world, that punishment will be an expiation for that sin. And if one indulges in any of them, and Allah conceals his sin, it is up to him to forgive or punish him, in the hereafter." Ubadah bin As-Samit added, "So we swore allegiance for these," points to Allah's apostle. Hadith 12. Narrated Abu Sa'id al-Khudri, Allah's messenger, peace and blessings be upon him, said, "A time will soon come when the best property of a Muslim will be sheep which he will take on the top of mountains and the places of rainfall, valleys, so as to flee with his religion from afflictions." Hadith 13. Narrated Aisha, whenever Allah's messenger, peace and blessings be upon him, ordered the Muslims to do something, he used to order them deeds which were easy for them to do, according to their strength and endurance. They said, "O Allah's messenger, peace and blessings be upon him. We are not like you. Allah has forgiven your past and future sins." So Allah's apostle became angry and it was apparent on his face. He said, "I am the most Allah-fearing, and know Allah better than all of you do." Hadith 14. Narrated Anas, the Prophet, peace and blessings be upon him, said, "Whoever possesses the following three qualities will taste the sweetness of faith. 1. The one to whom Allah and his apostle become dearer than anything else. 2. Who loves a person and he loves him only for Allah's sake. 3. Who hates to revert to disbelief, atheism, after Allah has brought, saved, him out from it, as he hates to be thrown in fire." Hadith 15. Narrated Abu Sa'id al-Khudri, the Prophet, peace and blessings be upon him, said, "When the people of paradise will enter paradise and the people of hell will go to hell, Allah will order those who have had faith equal to the weight of a grain of mustard seed to be taken out from hell. So they will be taken out, but, by then, they will be blackened, charred. Then they will be put in the river of Haya, rain, or Hayat, life." The narrator is in doubt as to which is the right term, and they will revive like a grain that grows near the bank of a flood channel. Don't you see that it comes out yellow and twisted? Hadith 16. Narrated Abu Sa'id al-Khudri, Allah's messenger, peace and blessings be upon him, said, "While I was sleeping, I saw, in a dream, some people wearing shirts, of which some were reaching up to the breasts only, while others were even shorter than that. Umar bin al-Khattab was shown wearing a shirt that he was dragging. The people asked, 'How did you interpret it?' 'What is its interpretation, O Allah's messenger, peace and blessings be upon him?' He, the Prophet, peace and blessings be upon him, replied, 'It is the religion.'" Hadith 17. Narrated Abdullah bin Umar, once Allah's messenger, peace and blessings be upon him, passed by an Ansari man who was admonishing his brother regarding Haya. On that, Allah's messenger, peace and blessings be upon him, said, "Leave him, as Haya is a part of faith."

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10: Al Hadith الثامن عشر. عن أبي هريرة رضي الله عنه قال قال رسول الله صلى الله عليه وسلم إن الله عز وجل يقول يوم القيامة يا ابن آدم مرضت فلم تعدني قال يا ربي وكيف أعودك وأنت رب العالمين قال أما علمت 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
11: Hadith 18. On the authority of Abu Huraira, may Allah be pleased with him, who said that the Messenger of Allah, may the blessings and peace of Allah be upon him, said, Allah, mighty and sublime be he, will say,

0: on the day of resurrection, O son of Adam, I fell ill and you visited me not. He will say, O Lord, and how should I visit you when you are the Lord of the worlds? He will say, Did you not know that my servant so-and-so had fallen ill, and you visited him not? Did you not know that had you visited him, you would have found me with him, O son of Adam? I asked you for food, and you fed me not. He will say, O Lord, and how should I feed you when you are the Lord of the worlds? He will say, Did you not know that my servant so-and-so asked you for food, and you fed him not? Did you not know that had you fed him, you would surely have found that with me? O son of Adam, I asked you to give me to drink, and you gave me not to drink. He will say, O Lord, how should I give you to drink when you are the Lord of the worlds? He will say, My servant so-and-so asked you to give him to drink, and you gave him not to drink. Had you given him to drink, you would have surely found that with me. It was related by Muslim.
1: Gems and jewels. Wise sayings, interesting events, and moral lessons from Islamic history. Five matters.
2: The Prophet sallallahu alaihi wasallam said, I was given five matters that no other prophet before me was given. The first is that I was given victory with terror, meaning people felt fear and terror equivalent to the distance it would take one to travel in a month. That is how widespread the terror and awe had become. Secondly, the entire earth has been made a mosque for me and its soil is pure. Thirdly, the spoils of war have been made lawful to me. Next, I have been given intercession. And finally, each prophet before me was sent specifically to a certain people, while I was sent to all of mankind. Collected by Al-Bukhari.

0: Hadith 32. Narrated Abu Huraira, the Prophet, peace and blessings be upon him, said, "Religion is very easy, and whoever overburdens himself in his religion will not be able to continue in that way. So you should not be extremists, but try to be near to perfection and receive the good tidings that you will be rewarded, and gain strength by worshipping in the mornings, the afternoons, and during the last hours of the nights." Hadith 33. Narrated Al-Bara bin Azib, when the Prophet, peace and blessings be upon him, came to Medina, he stayed first with his grandfathers or maternal uncles from Ansar. He offered his prayers facing Baitul Maqdis, Jerusalem, for 16 or 17 months, but he wished that he could pray facing the Kaaba, at Makkah. The first prayer which he offered facing the Kaaba was the Usr prayer in the company of some people. Then one of those who had offered that prayer with him came out and passed by some people in a mosque who were bowing during their prayers, facing Jerusalem. He said, addressing them, "By Allah, I testify that I have prayed with Allah's Messenger, peace and blessings be upon him, facing Makkah, Kaaba." Hearing that, those people changed their direction towards the Kaaba immediately. Jews and the people of the scriptures used to be pleased to see the Prophet, peace and blessings be upon him, facing Jerusalem in prayers, but when he changed his direction towards the Kaaba, during the prayers, they disapproved of it. Al-Bara added, "Before we changed our direction towards the Kaaba, Makkah, in prayers, some Muslims had died or had been killed and we did not know what to say about them, regarding their prayers. Allah then revealed, and Allah would never make your faith, prayers, to be lost, that is, the prayers of those Muslims were valid." Surah 2, Ayah 143. Hadith 34. Narrated Abu Sa'id al-Khudri, Allah's Messenger, peace and blessings be upon him, said, "If a person embraces Islam sincerely, then Allah shall forgive all his past sins, and after that starts the settlement of accounts, the reward of his good deeds will be 10 times to 700 times for each good deed, and one evil deed will be recorded as it is, unless Allah forgives it." Hadith 35. Narrated Abu Huraira, Allah's Messenger, peace and blessings be upon him, said, "If any one of you improves, follows strictly, his Islamic religion, then his good deeds will be rewarded 10 times to 700 times for each good deed and a bad deed will be recorded as it is." Hadith 36. Narrated Aisha, once the Prophet, peace and blessings be upon him, came while a woman was sitting with me. He said, "Who is she?" I replied, "She is so and so," and told him about her, excessive, praying. He said disapprovingly, "Do good deeds which is within your capacity, without being overtaxed, as Allah does not get tired of giving rewards, but, surely, you will get tired, and the best deed, act of worship, in the sight of Allah is that which is done regularly." Hadith 37. Narrated Anas, the Prophet, peace and blessings be upon him, said, "Whoever said, 'None has the right to be worshipped but Allah,' and has in his heart good, faith, equal to the weight of a barley grain will be taken out of hell. And whoever said, 'None has the right to be worshipped but Allah,' and has in his heart good, faith, equal to the weight of a wheat grain will be taken out of hell. And whoever said, 'None has the right to be worshipped but Allah,' and has in his heart good, faith, equal to the weight of an atom will be taken out of hell." Hadith 38. Narrated Umar bin al-Khattab, once a Jew said to me, "O the chief of believers, there is a verse in your holy book which is read by all of you, Muslims, and had it been revealed to us, we would have taken that day, on which it was revealed, as a day of celebration." Umar bin al-Khattab asked, "Which is that verse?" The Jew replied, "This day I have perfected your religion for you, completed my favor upon you, and have chosen for you Islam as your religion." Surah 5, Ayah 3. Umar replied, "No doubt, we know when and where this verse was revealed to the Prophet. It was Friday and the Prophet, peace and blessings be upon him, was standing at Arafat, that is, the day of Hajj." Hadith 39. Narrated Talha bin Ubaidullah, a man from Najd with unkempt hair came to Allah's Messenger, peace and blessings be upon him, and we heard his loud voice but could not understand what he was saying, till he came near and then we came to know that he was asking about Islam. Allah's Messenger, peace and blessings be upon him, said, you have to offer prayers perfectly 5 times in a day and night, 24 hours. The man asked, is there any more praying? Allah's Messenger, peace and blessings be upon him, replied, no, but if you want to offer the nawafil prayers, you can. Allah's Messenger, peace and blessings be upon him, further said to him, you have to observe fasts during the month of Ramadan. The man asked, is there any more fasting? Allah's Messenger, peace and blessings be upon him, replied, no, but if you want to observe the nawafil fasts, you can. Then Allah's Messenger, peace and blessings be upon him, further said to him, you have to pay the zakat, obligatory charity. The man asked, is there anything other than the zakat for me to pay? Allah's Messenger, peace and blessings be upon him, replied, no, unless you want to give alms of your own. And then that man retreated saying, by Allah, I will neither do less nor more than this. Allah's Messenger, peace and blessings be upon him, said, if what he said is true, then he will be successful, that is, he will be granted paradise.
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0: لكم.
1: ما شاء الله, what a great hadith and duas. 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So now continue listening to more hadith and duas.
2: قال ابن شهاب وأخبرني أبو سلمة بن عبد الرحمن أن جابر بن عبد الله الأنصاري قال وهو يحدث عن فترة الوحى فقال في حديثه بين أنا أمشي إذ سمعت صوتا من السماء فرفعت بصري فإذا الملك الذي جاءني بحراء جالس على 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earth I got afraid of him and came back home and said wrap me in blankets. And then Allah revealed the following holy verses of Quran. O you, i.e. Muhammad, wrapped up in garments, arise and warn the people against Allah's punishment, up to and desert the idols. After this, the revelation started coming strongly, frequently and regularly.

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1: السلام عليكم. 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
4: Assalamu alaikum. It's now time for the beautiful recitation of the Holy Quran with English translation by Sheikh Abdul Rahman Al-Sudais and Sheikh Saud Al-Sudais.

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2: That this is in truth the word of an honored messenger.
3: ذي قوة عند ذي العرش مكين.
2: Mighty, established in the presence of the Lord of the throne.
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2: One to be obeyed and trustworthy.
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2: Nor is this the utterance of a devil worthy to be stoned. Whither then go ye?
3: إن هو إلا ذكر للعالمين.
2: This is naught else than a reminder unto creation.
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2: Unto whomsoever of you willeth to walk straight.

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0: 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They will burn therein on the day of judgment. 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
0: 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The absolute command on that day is Allah's.
1: Bismillahir Rahmanir Rahim.
0: In the name of Allah, the Beneficent, the Merciful.

0: Woe unto the defrauders, those who, when they take the measure from mankind, demand it full, but if they measure unto them or weigh for them, they cause them less. Do such men not consider that they will be raised again unto an awful day? The day when all mankind stand before the Lord of the worlds. 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
0: Nay, but that which they have earned is rust upon their hearts. Nay, but surely on that day they will be covered from the mercy of their Lord. Then lo, they verily will burn in hell. And it will be said unto them, This is that which he used to deny. Nay, but the record of the righteous is in Illiyin. Ah, what will convey unto thee what Illiyin is? A written record, attested by those who are brought near unto their Lord. Lo, the righteous verily are in delight, on couches gazing. Thou wilt know in their faces the radiance of delight.

0: They are given to drink of a pure wine sealed, whose seal is musk. For this let all those strive who strive for bliss.
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0: So give them tidings of a painful doom, save those who believe and do good works, for theirs is a reward unfailing.
1: Bismillahir Rahmanir Rahim.
0: In the name of Allah, the Beneficent, the Merciful.

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1: 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Self-destroyed were the owners of the ditch. Of the fuel-fed fire, when they sat by it. And were themselves the witnesses of what they did to the believers. They had naught against them, save that they believed in Allah, the Mighty, the Owner of Praise.
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0: 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That is the great success.
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0: Nay, but it is a glorious Quran on a guarded tablet.
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5: Assalamu alaikum. It's now time for the beautiful recitation of the Holy Quran with English translation by Sheikh Abdul Rahman Al-Sudais and Sheikh Saud Al-Shuray.

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0: And thy Lord shall come with angels rank on rank

0: when hell is brought near that day, on that day man will remember. But how will the remembrance then avail him? He will say, "Ah, would that I had sent before me some provision for my life." None punisheth as he will punish on that day. None bindeth as he then will bind.
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0: 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But he hath not attempted the ascent. Ah, what will convey unto thee what the ascent is? It is to free a slave.
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0: 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He verily will be content.
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0: Then let him call upon his henchmen.
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1: Bismillahirrahmanirrahim.
0: In the name of Allah, the Beneficent, the Merciful.
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0: Lo, we revealed it on the night of Power.
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0: The night of Power is better than 1,000 months.
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0: That night is peace until the rising of the dawn.
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8: Once Imam Bukhari was in the masjid and waited for everyone to leave so that he could talk to Mash'ar, who was a blind student. Once everyone left, Imam Bukhari began crying and begged the blind student to forgive him. The student was shocked and asked, "What for?" So Imam Bukhari answered, "Once I was narrating hadith to my students. You were enjoying that hadith so much that you were in the state of dancing and removing your head and hands. All the other students started looking at you. I also looked at you and smiled at your actions. Since you cannot see, I fear that this may be a backbiting that I have done against you." The man replied, "Is that all? Of course I forgive you."
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We are now going to play the morning Adhkar. Adhkar is the remembrance of Allah subhanahu wa ta'ala. It was part of the daily routine of the Prophet Muhammad, peace be upon him, to recite Adhkar in the morning. Allah also says in the Quran,

O you who believe, remember Allah with much remembrance, and glorify His praises, morning and evening. Surah Al-Ahzab 33, Ayahs 41-42. It is also said in the Quran,

0: Job.
1: And glorify the praises of your Lord before the rising of the sun and before its setting. Surah Qaf 50, Ayah 39. Reciting Adhkar and remembering Allah is one of the most effective ways to defeat Shaitan. It is also an effective way to strengthen your Iman. The morning Adhkar will be playing every day. Please stay tuned to obtain the reward and story it is the Prophet did.

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Assalamu alaikum. You are listening to Inspire FM on 105.1 FM. You have been listening to the morning Adhkar. Adhkar is the remembrance of Allah subhanahu wa ta'ala. It was part of the daily routine of the Prophet Muhammad, peace be upon him, to recite Adhkar in the morning. Allah also says in the Quran,

O you who believe, remember Allah with much remembrance, and glorify His praises, morning and evening. Surah Al-Ahzab 33, Ayahs 41-42. It is also said in the Quran,

0: And glorify the praises of your Lord before the rising of the sun and before its setting. Surah Qaf 50, Ayah 39. Reciting Adhkar and remembering Allah is one of the most effective ways to defeat shaitan. It is also an effective way to strengthen your iman. The morning Adhkar will be playing every day. Please tune in.
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4: 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And that's what killed Richard.
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Assalamu alaikum. 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We are now going to play the morning Adhkar. Adhkar is the remembrance of Allah subhanahu wa ta'ala. It was part of the daily routine of the Prophet Muhammad, peace be upon him, to recite Adhkar in the morning. Allah also says in the Quran,

O you who believe, remember Allah with much remembrance, and glorify His praises, morning and evening. Surah Al-Ahzab 33, ayahs 41-42. It is also said in the Quran,

And glorify the praises of your Lord before the rising of the sun and before its setting. Surah Qaf 50, Ayah 39. Reciting Adhkar and remembering Allah is one of the most effective ways to defeat Shaitan. It is also an effective way to strengthen your Iman. The morning Adhkar will be playing every day. Please stay tuned to obtain the reward and story of the Prophet.

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2: 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You have been listening to the morning Adhkar. Adhkar is the remembrance of Allah subhanahu wa ta'ala. It was part of the daily routine of the Prophet Muhammad, peace be upon him, to recite Adhkar in the morning. Allah also says in the Quran,

O you who believe, remember Allah with much remembrance, and glorify His praises, morning and evening. Surah Al-Ahzab 33, Ayahs 41-42. It is also said in the Quran.

0: And glorify the praises of your Lord before the rising of the sun and before its setting. Surah Qaf 50, Ayah 39. Reciting Adhkar and remembering Allah is one of the most effective ways to defeat Shaitan. It is also an effective way to strengthen your Iman. The morning Adhkar will be playing every day. Please tune in tomorrow.
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2: 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That whoever holds tight my sunnah when there is corruption in my ummah, for him will be the reward of 100 martyrs.
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5: I came across a beautiful hadith of the Prophet, peace be upon him, a saying of the Prophet, peace be upon him, where he said, if Allah knows that there is something in your heart, a secret between him and you, and he knows that your actions and your deeds so far in your life are not yet enough for you to enter paradise immediately, he will bring to you another avenue. 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
2: There is nothing more blessed than when you're leaving the home and you've got that banner over your head and you've got that angel behind you and in front of you, and the angel on top of your head with the reins. And what's going to determine what those angels do and say is the intention that you have as you go out into the world. That intention is to seek knowledge that brings you closer to the Creator, whether that's in the form of going to a halaqa, going to a gathering of knowledge, going to a teacher, going to a classroom, whatever it is, to leave your home with the intention of seeking or spreading knowledge is the most noble pursuit that we find in the Sunnah of the Prophet sallallahu alaihi wasallam. He said sallallahu alaihi wasallam, whoever seeks out a path of knowledge, Allah will make the path to paradise easy for them. He said, no one leaves their house seeking knowledge except that the angels lower their wings in approval for that person. There are many a hadith, the most famous one, the hadith that Ibn Rajab rahimahullah wrote the entire book about, this hadith, that as a person goes out seeking knowledge, the inhabitants of the heavens and the earth all seek forgiveness for that person. Whether it is the angels in the heavens or the fish in the sea, each one of them seeks forgiveness for that person as they go out seeking and spreading knowledge. The Prophet ﷺ said, the superiority of the scholar over the worshiper is like the superiority of the full moon over the stars. And he said ﷺ in another narration that the likeliness of a scholar over a worshiper is like my similarity to you, is like my rank over the lowest of you, meaning the lowest of the Ummah of Muhammad ﷺ. Why? Because the seeker of knowledge, the scholar, the one who spreads knowledge, spreads good in the same way that the angel spreads their wings. So you spread good throughout the earth. And there are many different things that the Prophet ﷺ mentioned, of course, in that narration also, and I didn't go through it in depth, that the prophets don't leave behind dirhams or dinars, but they leave behind knowledge. That's the inheritance of the prophets. So it's a means of connecting you to Allah because you learn about Allah, a means of connecting you to the Prophet ﷺ because you become an inheritor of the Prophet ﷺ, a means of connecting you to the angels because they lower their wings in approval for you, spread their wings out, and a means of connecting you to the people because your relationship with them is benefiting them and even the environment. Because Ibn Rajab rahimahullah commented on that, what would cause the fish in the sea to seek forgiveness for that person is that a person of knowledge thinks about the rights of everything on them, and so they treat even their environment with care because they're acting in accordance with that knowledge, and that's embedded within this. So the example of a person who seeks and spreads knowledge to the one who worships Allah subhanahu wa ta'ala is like someone who earns halal, which is good, and someone who spends fi sabilillah, spends in the cause of Allah subhanahu wa ta'ala, right? So spreads that good. And a lot of time when you're thinking about going out to seek knowledge, you're thinking about dedicating years of study, which is good. And we need people that are able to go out and to spend years studying the sacred knowledge and then teaching it properly. But just the blessing of going out for one pursuit of knowledge, right? Instead of watching it live, taking the time out to go and seek knowledge. If you don't feel like you're going to gain so much from the way that the sheikh is speaking and those types of things, they're not as charismatic or as exciting as something you see online, then go for the blessing of having the angels lower their wings for you and having all of these creations seek forgiveness for you. At the top of them, those highest angels sending their peace and blessings upon you, showing their approval and their humility to the person who is learning, becoming more humble, and being beneficial to everything around them.

there's pain on the roads. And I can't take the pain and the pain just slows. Listen to the scream and the pain just shows. And the blood on the clothes and the dead are in rows. To what we gonna say, to the one we gotta face. Ungrateful to the max and a big disgrace. Have it easy in the world but we never embrace. So you don't have a case and it's all in a place. And Allah is my Lord and He is the great. The one who gave my life to my family and mates. I'm standing in my prayer, now the road seems to stray. And I'm

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1: 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Cause I know that this is way too real. Yeah.
2: Her beautiful irises as described by the wonders of heaven she was designed. By the grace of your Lord, you will take her as yours, and what you create is pure for you. The Lord planned it, by the Lord your hands will sit perfectly where our hands fit, of course. So when the birds sing in paradise, subhan Allah, I just write this for my love. If this world weren't designed for us, why do we fall victim to it? Going through it, I could love you for life or for the hereafter. I promise you there's a difference to it. Yeah.

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1: Surely your Lord is God, who created the heavens and the earth in 6 days, then sat himself upon the throne, covering the day with the night it pursues urgently, and the sun and the moon and the stars subservient by his command. Verily, his are the creation and the command. Blessed be God, the Lord of all beings.

0: Assalamu alaikum. 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
1: 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I'm the interfaith coordinator for the Northampton Catholic Diocese.
2: 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I am from the Luton Baha'i Faith Community.
3: 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And I'm here today with Inspire FM 105.1. And just want to say that I love it that we can work together in all different kinds of ways.
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3: I love you for the sake of Allah. What exactly does that mean? When you hear someone say, I love you for the sake of Allah, or when you say that to someone else, are you suggesting that you only love them for the sake of Allah? What if you also love them for something else? What if you love your spouse for the sake of Allah? What exactly does that entail? So the scholars say that when you say to someone, Uhibbuka fillah, I love you for the sake of Allah, which is the sunnah of the Prophet sallallahu alaihi wasallam, as he did with Mu'adh radiallahu ta'ala anhu, that is to say that if there was no other reason but Allah, I would love you, right? So there doesn't have to be anything else that's attached. The response to that, Ahabbika alladhi ahbabtani fi, may the one who you love me for love you back, demonstrates that the greatest reward that could come from that is not I love you too, it's that Allah responds to your love with His love, subhanahu wa ta'ala. So the Prophet ﷺ gave this example of a man who went out to visit a brother of his for the sake of Allah. And an angel came to him in the form of a human being and said to him, where are you going? And he said, I'm going to visit my brother for the sake of Allah. He said to him, is there anything that you want from him? Does he owe you anything? He said, no. Are you trying to get some sort of favor out of him? No. Is he a powerful man? Is he someone that owes you something? Is this to gently remind him or nudge him about something else? Is this to get in his ear so that the next time you come to him, which you've already pre-planned to be a day or two from now, you know, he would have remembered that you came to visit him? What's the purpose of your visit? And he said, La ghayra anni ahbabtuhu lillah. He said, the only thing is that I love him for Allah. The only reason I'm going to visit this person is that I love him for Allah. The Prophet ﷺ said that the angel responded to him and said, فَإِنِّي رَسُولُ اللَّهِ إِلَيْكَ. I am a messenger of Allah that's been sent to you to tell you that Allah loves you just as you have loved your brother for him. Allah loves you just as you have loved your brother for him. Now, the idea of this, though, is when you check on someone. You know, have you ever been in a situation where you love someone for Allah, but you have something else that you want from them, right? Or when you're checking up on someone, or when you're calling someone that you haven't spoken to for a long time, or visiting someone that you haven't visited for a long time, you know there is an ulterior motive, right? It's, you realize you want something, or this person, you know, is in a position to benefit your worldly affairs somehow, and so you want to get in good with that person by just making it seem like you're checking up on them, right? That would disqualify that, because this has to be purely for the sake of Allah. When is the last time you called someone, you visited someone, just because you love them for the sake of Allah subhanahu wa ta'ala? Coming together on the love of Allah, parting from one another on the love of Allah. In another narration, the Prophet sallallahu alaihi wasallam said that when a person goes out to visit his brother for the sake of Allah, whether he's sick or otherwise, so either visiting a sick person or visiting his brother for the sake of Allah, a caller calls out, nada munadin, an angel calls out and says, tibta wa taba mamshak wa tabawwa'ta min al-jannati manzila. Tibta means, may you find goodness, may you be purified and find goodness in your path always. So it's a very comprehensive way of praying for that person. The angel says, tibta, wa taba mamshak, and may your steps be blessed. And this is really referring to your worldly affairs. So everything that you walk towards in regards to your worldly affairs, may those steps be blessed as well. Wa tabawwa'ta min al-jannati manzila, and may you have a special station in paradise. A special station of your choosing, a blessed station in paradise. And so when the angel calls out and makes that dua for you and makes that prayer for you, right? If you think about it, even if you wanted to visit someone for something else, what is it that you could possibly get from them that isn't included in the dua and the supplication that that angel just made for you, right? Just by you going only for the sake of Allah, and to establish that relationship with Allah subhanahu wa ta'ala, Allah gives you everything that you possibly could have wanted out of another motive. all through that angel that calls out and says, "Antibta wa taba mamshak wa tabawwa'ta min al-jannati manzila." May you have good, may your steps be blessed, and may you have the most blessed station in paradise.

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Assalamu alaikum, assalamu alaikum. Let's turn that down before people start complaining about DAB, saying it's screaming, it's crackling, it's doing something wrong. So I have turned it down, mashallah. Assalamu alaikum, listeners. Assalamu alaikum. How are you this morning? I pray you are well. I pray you're in the best of health and the highest of iman, inshallah ta'ala. And I pray you are ready for this morning. It's a Wednesday morning. It's Wednesday, the 16th of September. My dear sister, 16th of September. How are we doing? How are we coping with the weather? It's pretty good, mashallah, and pretty cold this morning. I think it was about 10 degrees this morning in my car when I came about 6:30 this morning. And it's going slightly up, maybe 13, 14 now, going to highs of 18 to 19. But how are you guys coping with the weather? Is it good, the fact that we've got some... we've got some rain and stuff coming down, inshallah. Let's make sure, of course, that we are enjoying the weather, as we're experiencing, alhamdulillah. So yeah, do enjoy the weather. Let me know what you prefer. I think, to be honest, I've been so glad since we've had the rain. It just makes it so much easier to sleep. And it's so nice to see the grass green again. The flowers are smiling again. Do let me know your thoughts on that. 0777948102. 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It's 8:05, listeners, 8:05. Let's crack on with the show, inshallah. If there's anybody who wants to listen to particular, do let me know. I want to start the show with a little bit of Ikhab Sanama. I haven't played this for a little while. Also, listeners, yesterday I got a bit of bad news. Yesterday morning, in fact, straight after the show, literally I finished the show, 9 o'clock. Just after 9:05, I think it was, I got a call. My uncle from Pakistan passed away. Inna lillahi wa inna ilayhi rajiun. He had a difficult last 6 months or so, to be honest. He had an infection in his foot, which just literally never cleared, to be honest. It just got worse and worse and worse, to the point where he got really unwell. And he was quite old. I think he must have been mid-80s, if not close to 90. So yeah, I think his body just couldn't fight it off. So yeah, I had a bit of a difficult day yesterday. A lot of traveling, because a lot of my family live up north. So it was literally a journey, literally straight after the morning couple of hours I could get done. And up north, and then all day there, and then come back really late last night. So it's one of those things where it makes you realize, to be honest. I thought I'll make this the topic of discussion today. I was actually having a conversation with my nephew, mashallah, may Allah bless him, who sometimes when you talk to other people, they remind you of things, and you think to yourself, subhanAllah, it's so true. Sometimes you don't think about this thing. And he was saying about, as a family, apart from funerals and apart from weddings, when do we get together as a family? And especially with nephews and nieces and everybody growing up around you, how well do you know your family? And I think it's so important. My dear sisters, myself, honestly, yesterday for me, it was a real eye-opener, because I seem to think, and judgments please for the listeners, I seem to think that I'm trying to do a good job. I try to do the best I can at work, I try to do the best I can with the listeners, with the charities, with family, with everything. But yesterday really made me realize that I don't do, enough at all, and how much... am I missing out on my family when I'm doing all this other stuff? And that's something that's really, really, to be honest, shocked me last night. And I thought to myself, do you know what? It's so true. My son turns 18 next week. SubhanAllah, imagine that. My son turns 18 years old next week. And it's a situation where how many of us have got children growing up who are now in high school, who are now in college, children who are now in university, children, SubhanAllah, who are looking to get married. My dear sister, where did the time go? Where did the time go? What did we do when we had the time with them? Were we spending good quality time with our children, with our family, with our parents, with our siblings? And my dear sister, I just want to reflect on that this morning. And really, to be honest, it's a reminder for myself. Genuinely, when I say that, it's a reminder for myself, because I genuinely feel I need to do more for my family, with my family. And I think it may be something that we should all reflect on. My dear brother Imran says, Inna lillahi wa inna ilayhi raji'un. May Allah grant him jannah for those. Ameen. And make it easy for him and his family. Ameen. Ameen. Indeed. When someone passes away, it's extremely, extremely difficult time. It's a time where families do get together for that support, for that advice at times when needed, and really get together and get through things.
But I think the only awakening for me was the fact that we should really, really try our best to get together and do more together as a family more often. It shouldn't just be funerals and weddings that bring us together. It should be every occasion. It should be the, when your child's done really well in an exam, your child's passed their driving test, your child's done this. Every celebration, every obstacle, everything should be celebrated and should be tackled together as a family. So my nephew really gave some hard-hitting truths, to be honest, saying, me and my sister went with him and he was just literally blasting us, saying, "You guys don't do this, you guys don't do this." And I was like, "All right, mate, calm down." And the worst thing was, it was almost a four-hour journey back full of this. Well, alhamdulillah, may Allah bless him for reminding us. And it's important for us to remind each other, my dear sisters. It's important for us to remind each other, especially when it's something to do regarding family. We will be questioned about our family. How were we with our family? How did we treat our family? So really important to share these thoughts, inshallah ta'ala. Salam, uncle. This is Zakaria. Wa alaikum salam, Zakaria. How are you, Zakaria? You shared a riddle yesterday, which I didn't share because I was using, Mariam's riddle. But I will share your riddle this morning, inshallah. So your riddle is already here. So thank you, Zakaria. I will share your riddle from yesterday. Let's go a little bit of rahat. Fateh Ali Khan. 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

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I was actually speaking to my cousin yesterday when I went up to the funeral, and he was talking about Hajj. He goes, doesn't it feel so empty, not being able to close your eyes and see the Kaaba in front of you, not being able to just quickly go and see the Prophet sallallahu alaihi wasallam when we were in Medina. And it's so true. And I remember saying this to him. I said, when I was in the hotel in Makkah, and often what we would do is, whether you go downstairs in the lobby, whether you go upstairs in your room, wherever you were, there were big massive screens with Kaaba live all the time, 24/7. That's all you'd see, Kaaba live. And we'd often watch that to see how busy is it. Should we go now? Should we go in 10 minutes time? Should we go a little later? How busy is it? And now, whenever, especially when I go to my dad's house, all it will literally be playing is Kaaba 24/7, Makkah live. And sometimes when I switch on some of the Islamic channels and stuff, same thing, Makkah live. And subhanAllah. And I was saying to him yesterday, I go, it feels surreal to think, you know what, before when we were there, we had the same videos, same images, and we could literally just open the door of the hotel, walk down for 5 to 7 minutes, maybe 8 minutes sometimes, and you were there. And now we're thousands and thousands of miles away, subhanAllah. May Allah take us back to the house of Allah often, inshallah ta'ala. And this is something that we were actually saying yesterday, that Hajj, obviously, to be honest, it's so expensive, subhanAllah, that it's one of those things where we at least should try to do it once in our life. But in regards, of course, Umrah, we should try to do it maybe at least once a year, if not once a year, maybe every other year. I think maybe just to revitalize that feeling. And it'll never go, to be honest. You could be away from it for years, but the love for Makkah and Medina will never leave, subhanAllah. May Allah give us a tawfiq to go Umrah, to go Hajj next year, inshallah. For those of you planning to go to Hajj, make that intention sincere, and may Allah accept your intention, and may Allah make Hajj possible for everyone out there, inshallah. Inshallah, ameen, ameen. As-salamu alaykum, Sanaa's mum, sorry to hear about your uncle. May Allah SWT grant him Jannah, ameen, and give sabr to the family. Of course, family time is most important. Blessed with hours, when push comes to shove, we all show up. We all tend to make separate days out with our nephews, nieces, even. I even do just girly a week away yearly for my nieces and daughters, so it's more important. Very blessed. Make dua for all my family, mashallah. Thank you so much, Inayah's mom. May Allah bless you. May Allah subhanahu wa ta'ala keep you well, and inshallah ta'ala, may Allah subhanahu wa ta'ala inshallah keep your family together. And this conversation has actually been brought on by, I wouldn't say discussion with my nephew yesterday. I would say more of a telling off from my nephew yesterday, because it wasn't much of a discussion. I didn't say much back, because all it was is, as a family, to be honest, everyone, that's not just our family, twins, everyone is busy. And I think what he was saying was, we don't make enough time for one another. We see each other at funerals, and it's nice, not the funeral bit, but it's nice to see the family. It's nice to see what you're doing, where have you been up to. And I was asking my nephews yesterday, how's college? And they finished uni, subhanAllah. And you don't even realize it. You don't even realize where the time goes, my dear sisters. So really important to make sure we make time for our family, make time for each other. And yeah, let's make sure that this is beautiful. A girly week away, mashallah. That's as amazing, mashallah. Now, Ismail, may Allah bless you. Maybe that's mid needed, and maybe similar with the nephews. Maybe the boys can do something as a get together. Maybe we should get together more often. I remember when we were young, we do quite a lot. We'd have to, we'd go away. Maybe we're doing playing golf, for example, or maybe sports or swimming or whatever it would be. We don't do that often enough. As we get older, we get busier, and it's one of those things where it gets more difficult. But there should be no excuses, inshallah. We should make time for each other. Madam Imran says, sneezing away today, that means a cold is incoming. Either a cold, I've been having a little bit of that, Imran, but I don't know if it's a cold or not, because I've been having, I take tablets for hay fever. So I was under the impression it's more of like a hay fever kind of a situation. So to be honest, it may be a hay fever thing. I don't know. Try maybe hay fever. If you get hay fever anyway, maybe try to take some hay fever tablets. Maybe that might make a difference. But if not, then a cold it may be. There's quite a lot of people actually with a cold at the moment. Two of the staff here at Inspire, both of them actually really quite bad, to be honest, coughing and everything. And subhanAllah, so may Allah give them shifa. May Allah give you shifa, my dear brother Imran. May Allah keep everybody well. Let's bring in the riddle for this morning. What is so fragile
that saying its name breaks it. What is so fragile that saying its name breaks it? Let me know. We've got Alhamdulillah All Together, The Young, Lot Go, Paddle Escape Room, Irregular Meals Out, and lots of other activities. Even Family Game Night yearly with trophies for winners. Oh, amazing. Do you know what? I'm gonna suggest that in the family group. I'll probably get blasted in Aizman, but yeah, I'll suggest that. Family Game Night. MashaAllah. Yep, let's do that. Let's do that, inshallah ta'ala. Let's get, of course, the families doing more stuff together. And I think it's not necessarily always eating, because that's what we love doing, is eating. Maybe we should, say, for example, you've got Paddle Escape Room, or you've got other things. Let's do more activities as well, inshallah ta'ala, so we're not just all becoming obese and diabetic and had all sorts of health issues. So, mashallah. Inai's mom says the answer is this. Absolutely, Krum, so is Mrs. Ishaq. Mrs. Shark, your answer is absolutely correct, mashallah. Well done. Well done, correct answer, mashallah. We're going to go to Salam, brother. Can you please play Rabbana for Dua and Tia? Rabbana, is that... Rabbana is Safe Adam, isn't it? Safe Adam. I'll see if I can squeeze in this for Safe Adam. Anybody else wanting to listen to anything else, do let me know. 0777 948 0802, 0777 948 4812. If you want to share anything about what you do together as a family that we can share with other people as well, let me know. What do you do as a family that we can, of course, share with our listeners and benefit, inshallah?

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1: Men who celebrate the praises of Allah standing, sitting, and lying down on their sides and contemplate the wonders of creation in the heavens and the earth with a thought, Our Lord, not for naught hast thou created all this. Glory to thee. Give us salvation from the penalty of the fire.

Yes, indeed. Old school, old school. This is Pooja. How's he actually pronounced? Pooja. Something like that. I don't know. Let me see what it's actually called. It's a Rayhan, isn't it? And this is good old Yusuf Islam. And the track's called Shukr. Shukr. Ya Allah. Shukr. Mashallah. Shukr. Alhamdulillah. Listeners, it's 8:32. Slam Uncle T, we go for hikes as a family. We love going to Top of Hills and do our snacking there. Hope you don't make a mess there. My dad takes us in the snow too, and he takes a lot of things in the backpack, and mom just enjoys sightseeing and doing nothing. Dad takes over the route and everything. Oh, mashallah, I like going my own way. I pick up a big stick in my hand and pretend to be the Amir guide of the family. Oh, mashallah, says Zainab. We have explored the Peak District and a lot of the National Trust sites and more to go, inshallah, from Zara. This is a 10-year-old Zara, mashallah, 10 years old. Alhamdulillah, mashallah. May Allah bless you. Jazakallah. Yeah, beautiful suggestion there. Alhamdulillah. So, yeah, we're talking about families and what do families do together and what can we do? What can we do more of? I think very important to see what can we do more and share your thoughts. Share your thoughts like this. What do you do which helps you connect as a family? Doing things together as a family, I think, is extremely important, and we must all do more. All do more, inshallah. So do let me know if you do anything particular as a family. And what can we do more as a family, inshallah. Listeners, let's quickly go to the salas before it gets busy, because we've got a couple of requests coming in and some answers to the riddle as well. Actually, we'll go back to the riddle very shortly. On this Wednesday morning, it's Wednesday the 16th of September. Salat al-Fajr this morning was at 5:02. Sunrise 6:37. Zohar 1:02, Asr 5:16, and Maghrib 7:18, Isha 8:34. Tomorrow, Fajr is at 5:04, Sunrise 6:39, Zohar 1:01, Asr 5:14, Maghrib is at 7:16, and Isha is at 8:32, inshallah ta'ala. Going over to the BBC News, petrol and diesel price rise pushes UK inflation right up to 3.1%. Inflation has moved further away from the Bank of England's 2% target as the Middle East conflict continues to disrupt global oil supplies. Open AI boss says world right to be afraid but should trust AI firms. All support acts on Ed Sheeran's US tour quit after Macklemore dropped. UK in talks after joining a global defense bank

led by Canada. Prolific shoplifters behind more than 28,000 offences. SubhanAllah, that's a story there on the BBC website. Going over to the Al Jazeera website, Saudi coalition says Houthi drone destroyed near Makkah. SubhanAllah, imagine that. Egypt FM Lebanon PM discusses a regional de-escalation in phone call. Photos, civil defense teams look for survivors after deadly Gaza building collapse. We can still hear the voice of people alive under the rubble. The story there, what is happening in the occupied West Bank as well. At least 12 dead as Gaza building collapses. Many trapped under the rubble. SubhanAllah, may Allah make it easy for all of them. Keep them in your du'as. Ameen. Going over to the sport, let's see what happened yesterday in particular in football. Obviously on Monday, I'm sure many people I know, in particular one person, celebrated Leeds 4-1 win over Newcastle. And yesterday we had the English League Cup, where Peterborough Barnsley was 3-3. Peterborough win 7-6 on penalties. West Ham, Fulham beat West Ham 3-2. Arsenal beat Ipswich 4-2. Liverpool beat Tottenham 3-1. And Reading lost to Brentford 2-1. Today we've got some remaining fixtures: Everton, Wolverhampton, Fleetwood, Sheffield, Coventry, Aston Villa, and Manchester United is in action with Brighton today against Brighton, inshallah ta'ala. Weather-wise today, again, temperatures already this morning of 14 to 15 degrees, going to highs of 18 to 19. Should be a clear day. It's 18% chance of rain today. So it may be a chance in the afternoon, but generally, most likely, it says it should be dry. So let's see, inshallah ta'ala. Asalaamu Alaikum. We always sit together when we eat, and every evening we'll do at least half hour conversation sharing what we did, at least salah together. Oops, did you mean extended family? Everybody, inshallah ta'ala. So yeah, so what I'm asking is, what do we do? What do we do as a family? How do we connect? How do we connect, inshallah ta'ala? And what can we do more? What can we do more? Because I think often the problem we have is we're one of those situations where I don't personally feel I do enough with my family, and I think I should make time, inshallah. So it's just a reflection for myself, and I thought I'd share with you guys, what do you guys do as a family? And I think it's important we give time to our families above and beyond just funerals and weddings. It shouldn't be that you only see your nephews and nieces and cousins and uncles and aunties just on funerals and weddings. Aslam Taj, you know, one of the staff members of teacher from Foxdale passed away. Janazah's essential masjid. Mrs. Shamnaz Akhtar Raja. Oh, subhanAllah, I don't remember actually. Jazakallah Imran. This is my dear brother Imran, who went to school with me, went to junior school, high school, and college as well, mashallah. So dear brother Imran says somebody passed away from Foxdale Junior School. Was she a teacher when we were there, Imran? I don't know, the name doesn't ring a bell. You've got a much better memory. And what about a picture, Imran? I don't know if you got, I know sometimes you share pictures with me from when we were in Chunli. Have you got any pictures from Foxdale, perhaps? To let me know if you've got any pictures, inshallah, that'll help, inshallah, remember who that was. But Jazakallah, Imran. May Allah bless this sister. May Allah grant her Jannah, inshallah. May Allah make it easy for the family. Ameen. Hafsa says, Salaam alaikum, walaikum salam. Can you repeat the riddle? Indeed, the riddle this morning is courtesy of Zakaria, which is, what is so fragile that saying its name breaks it? What is so fragile that saying its name breaks it? Do let me know your thoughts. It's 8:37. We had, who wanted to listen to Rabbana? That was that Sister Shaheena, was it? Shaheena saying, can you play it for Dua and Tia? This is Saif Adam, Rabbana. It's 8:38.

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That is my dear brother Rahim Sam. I'm saying a big shout out to Ayat for running a mile yesterday. Why did she run a mile? Inshallah, I hope she continues without further bribes from the corner shops at the end of the run. I've tried to get my wife to run with us, but she said she runs the kitchen. Akira, can please request tahya for Ayat. I'll play that for you right now, mashallah. That's a good one, actually. Your wife saying, I run the kitchen. And if you want me to run outside, then you run the kitchen. And Rahim's like, no. Kitchen is fine. Kitchen is good, mashallah. You stick to that. And you'll get Ayat, mashallah, to run a mile. When is Ayat and Zidane and the gang going to join us on some of these hikes? My dear Rahim, I think they're slightly young, inshallah. I think they're slightly young at the moment because some of these hikes are crazy. I don't know why I'm doing it, to be honest. Never mind getting young children to do it. But yeah, soon, inshallah, our children grow up. Brother Rahim, maybe a question for yourself. This was actually reflecting on a conversation I had with my nephew yesterday. I went to a funeral yesterday. My uncle passed away in Pakistan, in fact, but the funeral at the family gathering was up north, so I had to go up north yesterday. And on the way back, my nephew made a point to say that, why is it that as a family we only really meet on funerals and weddings? When's the last time we sat together and ate? When's the last time we actually did something together as a family? And it's so true. As a family, individually, we're always so busy doing so much stuff. But as a unit, we don't connect. How often do we connect? And it's not often enough. So I'm just asking the question to the listeners. What are you guys doing? And quite a few people doing hikes together. Quite a few people doing Inaya's mom messaging and saying that they do girly weeks away at least once a year, where all the girls, nieces, sisters, they all get together and do that. So I think it's really important for family to do that. My dear brother Shaquille saying, you sat and ate with me on Monday. Indeed, brother Shaquille. Even that, brother Shaquille. This week, brother Shaquille, we need to get together again, at least on the weekend, inshallah. Because we mentioned it last week that there's a number of brothers. We haven't got together. I think we went before I went to Hajj as a farewell thing. And we haven't met afterwards. So that was like 5-6 months ago. So yeah, definitely, brother Shaquille, I will send a message on the group and we'll try to arrange something. We need to make more time for one another, my dear sisters. And especially when it comes to family. And I know sometimes some families are really good at this. They will have at least once a week where they will get together, they will eat together, or they will do something which keeps that connection. And I was saying yesterday, I went up north and my own nephews, my sister's kids, I'm having a conversation with them. How are you doing? What are you doing? How's college? And they've left university. They're working now, subhanAllah. And I still think they're in college. I still think, my youngest nephew, he's like a little baby, and he's started high school this year. SubhanAllah. So, my dear sisters, time flies by, and we've lost connection with our families. And yesterday, to be honest, it was a hard-hitting truth where I thought to myself, like, I wanted to say to my nephew, like, what's wrong with you, man? I didn't come up north with you to get a telling off. But it's important for us to realize, my dear sisters, that we will be questioned about our family. So if your family is struggling, if your family is going through something, or even if your family is doing something wrong and we were not there to correct it, then my dear sister, what are we there for? And I think sometimes we only really get together to celebrate. It could be any successes. It could be, maybe someone's passed something, or maybe it's a wedding or whatever it is. But what about the rest of the time? What about the time when, maybe someone's got a ticket on their car and they're really upset? What about the time where maybe someone's fallen and they've hurt themselves and they don't have the energy to stand up and cook, and they're thinking, like, what am I going to eat today? And they don't really fancy a takeaway. What about taking a dish around their house? How are we going to know that if we don't know our family, if we don't connect with them, if we don't speak to them? A real eye-opener, to be honest. So this morning on our WhatsApp family group, I've sent about 50 messages saying, everybody wake up, we're going to get together once a week, inshallah. So we can only try. We can only

try, inshallah. And everybody's like, oh, we're crying. Oh God, I need no tears. I'll get the kebab ready. So inshallah. I think we should all make intention, my dear sisters. Let's do more. Let's do more with our families. Let's do more with our children. Let's do more with our nephews and nieces. And make sure your nephews and nieces are just like your children. Make just as much as an effort on your children, just as you do on your nephews and nieces, sorry, as you do on your own child, because they are your children. And we must make sure that we do try our best to be there for each other. My brother Rahim says, Inna lillahi wa inna ilayhi rajiun. May Allah subhanahu wa ta'ala grant him jannah. Ameen. Ameen. This is for my uncle. He says, one cycling event, one running event, and one hiking event per year minimum. He gets the children to do, mashallah. May Allah bless you, bro. And may Allah give you tawfiq to do more. Can you say happy birthday to Khadija? She's turned 10 and she is my sister from Hafsa. Hafsa, may Allah bless you and your sister. Khadija, who's turning 10, mashallah. May Allah bless you, Khadija. May Allah bless you. May you have a beautiful day, inshallah. And may Allah bless you with many, many, many, many more beautiful, happy years, inshallah. Assalamu alaikum is the answer this from Hamda. Absolutely correct. Islam is the answer this from Alana. Absolutely correct. Sorry for your loss, Farhan says, and says, Salam, give more time to family. So important. So important, Farhan. Absolutely beautiful advice, mashallah. We need to give more time to our family. And to be honest, this is with myself. First and foremost, I always want to look at myself, and I will give so much time to everything, whether it's work, whether it's charities, whether it's local organizations, whether it's friends, whoever it is, I will give so much time. But what time do I give my family? That's what I need to ask myself. What time do I give my son? What time do I give my dad? What time do I give my mom? My nephews and nieces. When's the last time you picked up the phone and called your brother? Assalamu alaikum, how are you? Not the fact that, Assalamu alaikum, I need this. Assalamu alaikum, can you do this for me? Assalamu alaikum, can you do this for me? And we do that, and we should. We should rely on our family for things, but we should call them when we don't need anything. We should call them just to ask them, do they need something? And I think this is it's extremely important to make sure that we do reach out. And reach out to your friends as well. Ask your friends, how are they? What are they going through? Do we know? And I know my dear brother Shaquille, for example, I'm very close to my dear brother Shaquille and a couple of other brothers. And we do see each other regularly. And I think one of the things we started doing years ago, started playing badminton. It wasn't because we were extremely fond of badminton or we wanted to, get fit or something. It's purely the fact that we don't get to see each other, and we get to see each other weekly. And when you see each other, you talk. How are you doing? How's your son doing? How's your daughter doing? What are you going through? What's this challenge? What's this? Or did you know I did this? Or you mean this is a problem for me? You help each other out. But if you don't see each other and you think, you know what? Shaquille, don't worry. When you need me, let me know. Shaquille's never going to even think about me when he needs me, because he's too busy worrying about what he needs at that time. So when you're always there for each other, you don't need to ask somebody, ask me when you need something. You're just there. And I think that's what we need to do. We just need to be there as and when somebody needs something. So I think it's very important. Very important we do these things, inshallah ta'ala, and make time. We should really love each other unconditionally, my dear sisters. Unconditionally, sincerely, truly, for the sake of Allah subhanahu wa ta'ala. May Allah bless us all. Ameen. We got 3 minutes left for the riddle.

Yes, indeed. Sari bigri banai rakhni. This is the Prince Naseeb. Sir, mashallah, Prince Naseeb. He's regularly doing some amazing stuff out there, mashallah. And yeah, Prince Naseeb. An ambassador for Court, by the way. Kashmir Orphanage Relief Trust, mashallah. Amazing charity, alhamdulillah. We work quite closely with them. We've got a message coming in saying she's working in Foxtel 10 years ago. Also, her son-in-law is an imam at Al Hira Mosque. Oh, subhanAllah, this is the sister who's actually passed away. SubhanAllah, may Allah make it easy. Then may Allah grant her Jannah, inshallah ta'ala. Listeners, it's 8:51, 8:51. We were talking about families this morning and just sharing some thoughts around a discussion I had yesterday. I went to a funeral yesterday. My uncle passed away in Pakistan and had to go up north for that. And it's just a reflection my nephew was telling me, to be honest, which I think is quite important, about the fact that, you know what, as families we need to make more time for one another, and not just see each other on funerals and weddings. It should be more than that. And alhamdulillah, it's a real eye-opener, to be honest. And I said to him, yep, 100% I will make more of an effort, inshallah ta'ala, with our family, inshallah ta'ala, directly, and try my best. And we need to do that. We need to right the wrongs that we have done. And we need to make a change, and that will only come by, at some point, making a sincere intention that there's a problem here, and then yeah, moving on with it. Anyhow, inshallah ta'ala, I shall leave you with the answer to the riddle, which was courtesy of Zakaria this morning. What is so fragile that saying its name is breaks it? It's a silence. What is so fragile that saying its name breaks it? Silence. Silence is the answer there, inshallah ta'ala. Listeners, you are listening to Inspire on 105.1 FM. We have got Muhammad Tariq. Muhammad Tariq taking us up to the end of the show. Humne aankhon se dekha nahi hai magar. Inshallah, inshallah. Taking us up to the end of the show. May Allah bless you all, and may Allah subhanahu wa ta'ala guide you all, and may Allah subhanahu wa ta'ala protect you all. Have a beautiful day. Take care. Assalamu alaikum wa rahmatullahi wa barakatuhu.

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1: 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Before everything, we say Bismillah.
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4: 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So every act of mercy in this world is only from that one part. And the 99 have been, remain in the divine presence for the day of judgment.
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13: Assalamu alaikum. We are now going to play the elegant recitation of the Holy Quran by Sheikh Mishari Rashid Al-Fasi, Imam, Quranic reciter and nasheed artist from Kuwait, with English translation.

0: Even so, in the eyes of most of the pagans, their partners made alluring the slaughter of their children in order to lead them to their own destruction and cause confusion in their religion. If Allah had willed, they would not have done so. But leave alone them and their inventions.
1: وَقَالُوا هَذِهِ أَنْعَامٌ وَحَرْثٌ حِجْرٌ

And they say that such and such cattle and crops are taboo, and none should eat of them except those whom, so they say, we wish. Further, they are cattle forbidden to yoke or burden, and cattle on which at slaughter the name of Allah is not pronounced. Inventions against Allah's name, soon will He requite them for their inventions.

They say what is in the wombs of such and such cattle is specially reserved for food for our men and forbidden to our women. But if it is stillborn, then all have shares therein. For their false attribution of superstitions to Allah, He will soon punish them. For He is full of wisdom and knowledge.

Lost are those who slay their children from folly without knowledge and forbid the sustenance which Allah has provided for them, inventing lies against Allah. They have indeed gone astray and heeded no guidance.

It is he who produces gardens with trellises and without, and dates and tilth with produce of all kinds, and olives and pomegranates, similar in kind and different in variety. Eat of their fruit in their season, but render the dues that are proper on the day that the harvest is gathered. But waste not by excess, for Allah loves not the wasters.

Of the cattle are some for burden and some for meat. Eat what Allah has provided for you, and follow not the footsteps of Satan, for he is to you an avowed enemy.

Take 8 head of cattle in 4 pairs, of sheep a pair, and of goats a pair. Say, has he forbidden the 2 males, or the 2 females, or the young which the wombs of the 2 females enclose? Tell me with knowledge if you are truthful.

Of camels a pair and of oxen a pair, say, has he forbidden the two males or the two females, or the young which the wombs of the two females enclose? Were you present when Allah ordered you such a thing? But who does more wrong than one who invents a lie against Allah, to lead astray men without knowledge? For Allah guides not people who do wrong.

0: Say, I find not in the message received by me by inspiration any meat forbidden to be eaten by one who wishes to eat it, unless it be dead meat, or blood poured forth, or the flesh of swine, for it is an abomination, or what is impious meat, on which a name has been invoked other than Allah's. But even so, if a person is forced by necessity, without willful disobedience, nor transgressing due limits, your Lord is oft forgiving, most merciful.
1: وعلى الذين هادوا حرمنا كل ذي ظفر ومن البقر والغنم

For those who followed the Jewish law, we forbade every animal with undivided hoof, and we forbade them the fat of the ox and the sheep, except what adheres to their backs or their entrails or is mixed up with the bone. This in recompense for their willful disobedience, for we are true in our ordinances.

If they accuse you of falsehood, say, "Your Lord is full of mercy, all embracing." But from people in guilt, never will his wrath be turned back.

Those who give partners to Allah will say, If Allah had wished, we should not have given partners to Him, nor would our fathers, nor should we have had any taboos. So did their ancestors argue falsely until they tasted of our wrath? Say, Have you any certain knowledge? If so, produce it before us. You follow nothing but conjecture. You do nothing but lie.

Say, bring forward your witnesses to prove that Allah did forbid so and so. If they bring such witnesses, be not you amongst them, nor follow you the vain desires of such as treat our signs as falsehoods, and such as believe not in the hereafter, for they hold others as equal with their guardian Lord.

0: ذلكم وصاكم به لعلكم تعقلون.
1: Say, come, I will rehearse what Allah has really prohibited you from. Join not anything as equal with him. Be good to your parents. Kill not your children on a plea of want. We provide sustenance for you and for them. Come not nigh to shameful deeds, whether open or secret. Take not life, which Allah has made sacred, except by way of justice and law. Thus does He command you, that you may learn wisdom.

And come not nigh to the orphan's property, except to improve it, until he attains the age of full strength. Give measure and weight with full justice. No burden do we place on any soul, but that which it can bear. Whenever you speak, speak justly, even if a near relative is concerned. And fulfill the covenant of Allah. Thus does He command you, that you may remember.

Verily, this is my way leading straight. Follow it. Follow not other paths. They will scatter you about from his great path. Thus does he command you, that you may be righteous.

Moreover, we gave Moses the book, completing our favor to those who would do right and explaining all things in detail, and a guide and a mercy that they might believe in the meeting with their Lord.

Lest you should say, the book was sent down to two peoples before us, and for our part, we remain unacquainted with all that they learnt by assiduous study.

Or lest you should say, if the book had only been sent down to us, we should have followed its guidance better than they. Now then has come unto you a clear sign from your Lord, and a guide and a mercy. Then who could do more wrong than one who rejects Allah's signs, and turns away therefrom? In good time shall we requite those who turn away from our signs, with a dreadful penalty for their turning away?

Are they waiting to see if the angels come to them, or your Lord himself, or certain of the signs of your Lord? The day that certain of the signs of your Lord do come, no good will it do to a soul to believe in them then, if it believed not before, nor earned righteousness through its faith. Say, wait, you, we too are waiting.

As for those who divide their religion and break up into sects, you have no part in them in the least. Their affair is with Allah. He will in the end tell them the truth of all that they did.

that does good shall have 10 times as much to his credit. He that does evil shall only be recompensed according to his evil. No wrong shall be done unto any of them.

Say, verily my Lord has guided me to a way that is straight, a religion of right, the path trod by Abram, the true in faith, and he certainly joined not gods with Allah.

Say, truly my prayer and my service of sacrifice, my life and my death, are all for Allah, the cherisher of the worlds.

Say, shall I seek for my cherisher other than Allah, when He is the cherisher of all things that exist? Every soul draws the meed of its acts on none but itself. No bearer of burdens can bear the burden of another. Your goal in the end is towards Allah. He will tell you the truth of the things wherein you disputed.

0: It is he who has made you his agents, inheritors of the earth. He has raised you in ranks, some above others, that he may try you in the gifts he has given you. For your Lord is quick in punishment, yet he is indeed oft forgiving, most merciful.
1: 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Stay tuned for more beautiful recitation.
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0: اللہ من الشیطان الرجیم.
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0: بسم اللہ الرحمن الرحیم.
1: In the name of Allah, most gracious, most merciful.

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1: Voilà.

0: It is we who created you and gave you shape. 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
1: قال ما منعك ألا تسجد إذ أمرت

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0: Allah said, "Get you down from this. 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
1: قال أنظرني إلى يوم يبعثون.
0: He said, "Give me respite till the day they are raised up."
1: قال إنك من المنظرين.
0: Allah said, "Be you amongst those who have respite."

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But approach not this tree, or you run into harm and transgression.

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He said, Your Lord only forbade you this tree, lest you should become angels or such beings as live forever.

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And their Lord called unto them, Did I not forbid you that tree, and tell you that Satan was an avowed enemy unto you?

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O you children of Adam, we have bestowed raiment upon you to cover your shame, as well as to be an adornment to you. But the raiment of righteousness, that is the best. Such are among the signs of Allah, that they may receive admonition.

O you children of Adam, let not Satan seduce you in the same manner as he got your parents out of the garden, stripping them of their raiment to expose their shame. For he and his tribe watch you from a position where you cannot see them. We made the evil ones friends only to those without faith.

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Say, Nay, Allah never commands what is shameful. Do you say of Allah what you know not?

Say, my Lord has commanded justice, and that you set your whole selves to him at every time and place of prayer, and call upon him, making your devotion sincere as in his sight. Such as he created you in the beginning, so shall you return.

0: Some he has guided, others have by their choice deserved the loss of their way, in that they took the evil ones in preference to Allah for their friends and protectors, and think that they receive guidance.
1: Yeah.

O children of Adam, wear your beautiful apparel at every time and place of prayer. Eat and drink, but waste not by excess, for Allah loves not the wasters.

Say, who has forbidden the beautiful gifts of Allah, which He has produced for His servants, and the things clean and pure, which He has provided for sustenance? Say, they are in the life of this world for those who believe, and purely for them on the Day of Judgment. Thus do we explain the signs in detail for those who understand.

Say, the things that my Lord has indeed forbidden are shameful deeds, whether open or secret, sins and trespasses against truth or reason, assigning of partners to Allah, for which He has given no authority, and saying things about Allah of which you have no knowledge.

To every people is a term appointed. When their term is reached, not an hour can they cause delay, nor an hour can they advance it in anticipation.

O you children of Adam, whenever there come to you messengers from amongst you, rehearsing my signs unto you, those who are righteous and mend their lives, on them shall be no fear, nor shall they grieve.

Who is more unjust than one who invents a lie against Allah or rejects his signs? For such, their portion appointed must reach them from the book of decrees. Until when our messengers of death arrive and take their souls, they say, Where are the things that you used to invoke besides Allah? They will reply, They have left us in the lurch. And they will bear witness against themselves that they had rejected Allah.

He will say, enter you in the company of the peoples who passed away before you, men and jinns, into the fire. Every time a new people enters, it curses its sister people that went before, until they follow each other, all into the fire. Says the last about the first, our Lord, it is these that misled us, so give them a double penalty in the fire. He will say, doubled for all, but this you do not understand.

To those who reject our signs and treat them with arrogance, no opening will there be of the gates of heaven, nor will they enter the garden until the camel can pass through the eye of the needle. Such is our reward for those in sin.

0: But those who believe and work righteousness, no burden do we place on any soul but that which it can bear. They will be companions of the garden, therein to dwell forever.
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3: Does it matter if somebody wears hijab if they're committing all these other sins? A person may look at their life and see that they commit all these other sins, and they may say to themselves, does it really matter if I wear hijab or not? This is a trick from Shaytan. What Shaytan wants you to do is give up on this one good deed that you are doing. There is no doubt that wearing hijab is indeed very, very hard, and this is why Shaytan will usually attack from that door. He will constantly be on your back and he will remind you of how hard hijab is, or if you don't wear hijab, Shaytan will constantly come and remind you that it is indeed very, very hard and your life is going to change when you wear hijab. And that may be true, but remember, even just wearing hijab, and you may not do any other good deeds or you may commit a lot of other sins, but that wearing of that hijab is still a good deed and you are still in obedience to Allah subhanahu wa ta'ala. So never ever give up on that hijab, and Allah subhanahu wa ta'ala knows best.
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11: This is the national and international news today, Wednesday. Saudi coalition says Houthi drone destroyed near Mecca. Gaza building collapse kills 12, traps dozens under rubble. Families of babies murdered and attacked by Letby. Hope inquiry creates change, lawyer tells BBC. Petrol and diesel prices push UK inflation rate up to 3.1%. Support acts quit Sheeran tour after Macklemore dropped over pro-Palestine comments. UK in talks about joining Global Defence Bank, led by Canada. Prolific shoplifters behind more than 28,000 offences, BBC finds, and other details. Saudi Arabia says that a drone launched by the Houthis towards Mecca, Islam's holy city, has been intercepted and destroyed. A Houthi statement said claims that the group had targeted the city were a nauseating lie. Iranian Foreign Minister Abbas Araghchi heads to China to meet his counterpart Wang Yi as Beijing seeks to mediate and end the war. Saudi Arabia has halted oil loadings at the port of Yanbu following recent Houthi drone attacks, while U.S. Energy Secretary Chris Wright has suggested that he expects the East-West pipeline to resume operations within days. A war-damaged residential building has collapsed in Gaza City, killing at least 12 Palestinians, including women and children, and trapping dozens under the rubble. The Palestinian Civil Defense said on Wednesday that at least 12 people were killed, including 5 children, and 14 others were injured when the 7-story building collapsed overnight. Footage verified by Al Jazeera showed rescue teams pulling children from the rubble, working alongside residents who dug by hand. According to witnesses and the verified footage, children's cries for help could be heard from beneath the wreckage as civil defense crews worked to reach survivors. The families of 7 of Lucy Letby's victims hope that an inquiry into the hospital where her crimes took place can create change, their solicitor tells the BBC. Tamlyn Bolton says on almost every page of the Thirlwall inquiry report is another opportunity where action could have been taken. The findings published on Tuesday said there was a complete failure to protect babies at the Countess of Chester Hospital. Following recommendations from the inquiry, Health Secretary Yvette Cooper said the government will urgently develop plans to put live streaming monitors on cots in neonatal wards in England. The rate of UK inflation rose to 3.1% in the year to August, according to figures from the Office for National Statistics. Petrol and diesel price rises contribute to the increase, as does the increasing cost of airfare. While it is not a surprise inflation has accelerated, it is a sign of further price pressures to come, writes Faisal Islam. Chancellor John Healey says the Middle East war is impacting inflation worldwide, but the UK economy is proving resilient. All of the remaining support acts on Ed Sheeran's US tour have quit after the rapper Macklemore was dropped from the lineup for making pro-Palestinian remarks on stage. Among them were Phineas, the brother of pop star Billie Eilish, who said in a statement, "Artists must not be silenced when they speak up for the oppressed." The announcement came hours after Sheeran said he would not be drawn into public debate over Gaza and stressed he was not responsible for Macklemore being removed from the tour. "Macklemore coming off tour was the promoter's decision. It was not mine," Sheeran said on Instagram. The UK government is in discussions about joining a global investment bank aimed at raising more money for defence spending. Chancellor John Healey is considering a bid to join the Defence, Security and Resilience Bank not long after his predecessor, Rachel Reeves, rejected the idea. Canada has been leading efforts to establish the bank, which supporters say would enable governments to borrow at lower costs to increase military spending. Treasury officials stressed that no decision has been made. A government spokesperson said it was fully committed to working alongside our international partners to scale defence industrial capacity. Official data shows police forces across England and Wales, excluding the British Transport Police, recorded 502,011 shoplifting offences in 2025-26 alone. More than half of those investigations were closed with no suspect identified. The government says it is exploring other avenues of tackling prolific shoplifting, in addition to prison sentences and drug treatment, such as technology or court orders preventing them from visiting certain shops or areas. Back in Hastings, Ashman was brought face to face with a man he once considered his public enemy number one. John Bowness leads a team that supports shops in the seaside town, including working together to reduce crime. And that concludes today's news roundup. Next, the Urdu news with Mukarram Abbas.
12: انسپائر ایف ایم کی اردو نیوز کے ساتھ میں ہوں مکرم عباس۔ سب سے پہلے آج کی ہیڈ لائنز پر ایک نظر۔ روس کے فورن منسٹر نے امکان ظاہر کیا ہے کہ ایران بھی مکہ دفاعی اتحاد کا حصہ بن سکتا ہے۔ الجزائر نے یو 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
14: 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We are now going to play for you the Daily Iman Booster, a series of short reminders to boost the heart and soul.
15: After the conquest of Mecca, there was a man by the name of Fudala al-Laythi. And Fudala al-Laythi actually came to Mecca to assassinate the Prophet sallallahu alaihi wasallam. Why? Because of the culture wars at that time that are very similar to the culture wars of today. That this man is coming to change your way of life. He's coming to take away your freedom. He's coming to turn you against your parents. He's coming to do this. He's coming to do that. That's what they use. The same tactics. The same top tactics. Except you had people that were, you know, that were going out of their way, even around Mecca, outside of Mecca, to propagate this hatred and this hate mongering towards the Muslims. So Fudala came to assassinate the Prophet sallallahu alaihi wasallam, and he had a dagger hiding under his garment, and he started doing tawaf. He started walking around the Kaaba while the Prophet sallallahu alaihi wasallam was walking around the Kaaba. And again, after the conquest of Mecca, and the Prophet sallallahu alaihi wasallam sees him, and he's mumbling under his breath. So the Prophet sallallahu alaihi wasallam, he goes up to him and he says, "Ya Fudala, bima tuhadithu nafsak?" He smiles at him and he says, "What are you mumbling? What are you talking to yourself about?" He said, "I'm just remembering Allah, I'm just praying, remembering Allah." Prophet sallallahu alaihi wasallam said, "Okay," kept walking. Second round, Fudala starts coming close to the Prophet sallallahu alaihi wasallam. He's mumbling, he's kind of breathing a little bit hard because he knows what he's about to do. As soon as he kills the Prophet sallallahu alaihi wasallam, he's going to be killed. He's on a suicide mission. I mean, it really is a suicide mission. As soon as he kills him, he's dead. So he's getting nervous, he's mumbling. The Prophet ﷺ turns around, he says, "Ya Fudala, bima tuhadithu nafsak?" He smiles at him again and he says, "Oh Fudala, what are you talking to yourself about?" And he said, "Ya Rasulullah, atufa adhkurullah." He kind of got a little annoyed that he asked him that question again. He said, "I'm just remembering Allah and doing tawaf." So the third time came, and the Prophet ﷺ turned around to him again, and he turned to him with his entire body. He said, "Ya Fudala, bima tuhadithu nafsak?" He said, "Oh Fudala, what are you talking to yourself about?" And so he raised his voice at the Prophet ﷺ. He said, "Oh Messenger of Allah, atuf wa adhkurullah. I'm making tawaf, I'm remembering Allah subhanahu wa ta'ala." Now the Prophet ﷺ walked up to Fudala and he put his hand on his chest. And the Prophet ﷺ started to rub his hand on his chest and he started to pray for him. And Fudala, he says, in these words, Fudala says that there was no face on the face of the earth, no name out of all of the names of the people of the earth, and no mention that was more hated to me than that of Muhammad sallallahu alaihi wasallam. But as soon as he put his hand on my chest and prayed for me, he said he became the most beloved face, the most beloved name, and the most beloved mention in the entire world to me. And he became Muslim. Now here's the thing. The Prophet ﷺ knew that he was there to assassinate him. He could have made an example out of him too, right? Just like his enemies did. They tried to take some of those early Muslims and they tried to torture them in public so that they could deter anyone else from considering this message. The Prophet ﷺ took the moral high ground, which we need to do as a community. And the Prophet ﷺ, instead of killing him and making an example out of him, and it would have been justified, the Prophet ﷺ taught him what this message was all about. He won his heart. The Prophet ﷺ didn't need to sit there and have a debate with him at that point. He didn't have to talk to him over here because the message already made sense, but the hatred in the heart was preventing him from even considering the message. And so if you free the hearts, the minds will be freed as well. And that's what the Prophet ﷺ taught us in many, many different ways. And so forget about all of these people that have spoken ill of the Prophet ﷺ today, and these people that think that Islam is a message of hate and that say these terrible things about the Prophet ﷺ. Read what Gandhi wrote. Read what Sir George Bernard Shaw wrote. Read what Orwell wrote about the Prophet ﷺ. The historians of history have looked at the character of the Prophet ﷺ and fallen in love with him. Fallen in love particularly with the way that he treated others, and the way that he always took the moral high ground, and the way that the Prophet sallallahu alaihi wasallam killed his enemies with love. He killed them with love. If a person hates you, and if a person has had their heart filled with hatred towards you, what's going to change them is not walking up to them and handing them a copy of the Qur'an. What might change them is that while you're handing them a copy of the Qur'an, you have a huge smile on your face. And you say, "Good morning, sir. Good morning, ma'am. I just wanted to share this with you." And what would be even greater than that as if you were to share with them the message of Islam without even giving them any material. As Umar ibn al-Khattab radiallahu anhu used to say, "Kunu du'atin lillahi wa antum samitun." Be callers to Allah subhanahu wa ta'ala even as you are quiet. They said, "How can we be callers to Allah without saying anything?" He said, "Bihusn al-khuluq." With good character, you can call people to Allah subhanahu wa ta'ala. And know our message is not to convert anyone. La ikraha fi ad-deen. There is no compulsion in religion. We're not here to convert anyone. The Prophet sallallahu alayhi wa sallam taught us to be patient with people. Be patient with people. Because sometimes they don't know any better. And it's not that they don't know any better up here. This is an intellectual faith. We pride ourselves on having an intellectual faith. A message that makes sense. A message that's very simple. One God that we worship, and one God that sends prophets and messengers to call to the worship of that one God. It makes sense. That's why Islam is still the fastest growing religion in America. With all the hate propaganda, it's still the fastest growing religion in America. It's still the fastest growing religion in the world.
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19: A sunnah that has been highly recommended by our beloved Prophet Muhammad sallallahu alayhi wa sallam, as is evident in the narrations where he sallallahu alayhi wa sallam encouraged great sahaba such as Abu Huraira, Abu Dharr and Abu Darda radwanullahi ta'ala alayhim ajma'in in regard to doing this particular sunnah. And this sunnah is the sunnah of Salatul Duha, the sunnah of the forenoon prayer. In a very famous hadith which has been recorded in Bukhari and Muslim, Abu Huraira radiallahu anhu is reported to have said, "My Khalil, my friend Muhammad sallallahu alayhi wa sallam advised me in regard to three things. Number one, to fast 3 days in a month. Number two, to offer Salatul Duha. And number three, to offer Salatul Witr." In regard to the virtue of Salatul Duha, Abu Dharr radiallahu anhu narrates that Rasulullah sallallahu alayhi wa sallam is reported to have said, and this particular narration is recorded in the book of Imam Muslim, and the narration goes along the lines of these words, that every single morning, upon each and every one of you, i.e. upon the joints of each and every one of you, upon the joint bones of each and every one of you, a charity is due. We have to give a charity out in regard to each and every joint of ours. And Rasulullah sallallahu alayhi wa sallam went on to say that for each and every utterance of the praise of Allah subhanahu wa ta'ala, alhamdulillah, it is considered an act of charity. For each and every utterance of the glorification of Allah subhanahu wa ta'ala, subhanallah, it is considered an act of charity. And likewise, for each and every declaration of the greatness of Allah subhanahu wa ta'ala, saying la ilaha illallah, Allahu Akbar, this is considered an act of charity. And offering 2 raka'at of Salatul Duha will equal all of that in reward. Allahu Akbar. From this particular narration, my dear brothers and sisters in Islam, there are a number of things that can be derived. Primarily, that charity is not something, sadaqah, charity is not something confined only to one's wealth. As we discussed in one of the previous episodes, even smiling is considered an act of charity. Likewise, even these ibadat such as Salatul Duha, the declaration of the praise of Allah subhanahu wa ta'ala, all of this is also considered from acts of charity. So primarily, charity is not only confined to one's wealth. And then moving further, there's something else that can be derived from this particular narration, and that is that every single morning, upon all of our joints, and each human being has around 360 joints in their bodies. So for all of those joints, giving out charity is upon us. It is obligatory upon us. So if we were to do the adhkar, the dhikr that were mentioned in the particular hadith, we would have to say alhamdulillah 360 times for each and every joint. Allahu Akbar for each and every joint 360 times. Subhanallah 360 times. But on the other hand, if we were to offer 2 raka'at of Salatul Duha, it would suffice for all of the 360 joints. What time should Salatul Duha be offered? Salatul Duha can be offered 15 minutes after sunrise, and it can be offered until 15 minutes before Salatul Dhuhr. So say for example, if sunrise is at 6 o'clock, you can start praying Salatul Duha at around 6:15 or 6:20 to be on the safer side. And you can pray Salatul Dhuha until, say if Salatul Dhuha is at 12 o'clock, you can pray until 11:45. And how many rak'at of Salatul Dhuha should one offer? The minimum is 2 rak'at and the maximum is 8 rak'at in accordance with the hadith of Ummu Hani radiyallahu anha, who is reported to have said that Rasulullah sallallahu alayhi wasallam prayed 8 rak'at in that particular narration. Therefore, my dear brothers and sisters in Islam, let us act upon this great sunnah of our beloved Prophet Muhammad sallallahu alayhi wasallam, and let us secure these amazing rewards from our beloved Maker.
20: Hello, my name is Yasmina. I'm from London. 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Woo!
21: And again, in third person, Allah mentions who will be saved from it, who will be kept completely off, away from the punishment of the fire. It's beautiful language. سَيُجَنَّبُهَا الْأَتْقَى. The one, the most righteous and the most protected, even is the meaning, will be kept far off the side of it. You know how somebody pushes you out of way when a danger comes? Like a car's coming and you were pushed to the side to stay safe. Or the mother is crossing the parking lot and the cars are coming, so she keeps her children on the side. This is tajneeb. This is what's called in Arabic, at-tajneeb. To pull someone just far away from danger. Janaba, to pull them away from danger. Or to be on the side. But tajneeb is the hyperbolized in taf'eel. It means to keep them far away, not even close. You're all the way into the curb. You're inside the building, the car goes by, then you go. Right, you're totally, totally safe. Allah talks about these people who are completely and absolutely safe. So on the one hand, the people who are the most wretched, who are going to throw themselves into it, and on the other, who are the people who are going to be completely safe. And this idea of being far off and safe is very powerful, because when the people of hellfire haven't even entered hellfire, they're just looking at it. They haven't even entered it yet. They're close. They're close. You will see the things they say. فَسَوْفَ يَدْعُوا ثُبُورًا. He'll be crying for death. He'll just be crying for death because he's in proximity of hell. Not because he's in hell, because he's in proximity of it. So it is Allah's gift. So He says He'll keep you far away from it. So this tajneeb, that يُجَنَّبُهَا الْأَتْقَى, this is an incredible gift of Allah. And then Allah finally concludes with, how is he going to reach this point where he can be saved? الَّذِي يُؤْتِي مَا لَهُ يَتَزَكَّى وَمَا لِأَحَدٍ عِنْدَهُ مِنْ نِعْمَةٍ تُجْزَى. So we learn from the beginning to end, one of the most recurring themes of this surah is wealth. Wealth, wealth, wealth. In the beginning, istighna was for wealth. In the beginning, a'ta was for wealth. A'ta wa taqa. In the beginning, we found وَمَا يُغْنِي عَنْهُ مَالُهُ إِذَا مَالُ came up again. Then at the end, الَّذِي يُؤْتِي مَالَهُ يَتَزَكَّى. Again, wealth, wealth, wealth. So we're going to learn in this surah, what in the previous surah Allah told us, the one who cleansed it has been successful. And in this surah Allah is going to teach us, subhanahu wa ta'ala, if you want to clean yourself up, it has a lot to do with your attitude towards your wealth. It has a lot to do with how you think about your money, how you think about your house, how you think about the things you own. And if you think about them in a corrupt way, there's nothing wrong with owning wealth. There's nothing wrong with owning wealth. There is something wrong with having wealth, not just enter your pocket, but enter into your heart. That's the problem, right? People can have all the wealth in the world, so long as it's not in their heart. Allah Azza wa Jal, when He talks about the worst kinds of people, and He doesn't just say they have money, He says they love money. They love, and where's love? It's in the heart. وَإِنَّهُ لِحُبِّ الْخَيْرِ لَشَدِيدٍ. Right? So, and He loves it so much, He's always counting it. Right? He's always compiling it and counting it. الَّذِي جَمَعَ مَالًا وَعَدَّدًا. You're obsessed with something you love. That's what you do. So this attitude is what's the center, really the central theme of this surah, and hence we understand the word sa'i in a new light. Sa'i means to make an effort, and we'll talk about that in more detail again once we go ayah by ayah. But what does sa'i mean, to make an effort? People are making an effort in two directions. Either you want to get wealthy here, or you want to get wealthy over there. Now there is a way you can get wealthy in both. It's hard, but you can do it. It's possible that you can be wealthy here and you can be wealthy there.
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1: When you have a terrible day, you just want to scream. 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When you're feeling so down, you have lost all hope, just turn to Allah. 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
4: 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We are now going to play for you the Daily Iman Booster, a series of short reminders to boost the heart and soul.
5: The next lesson we're learning here in this surah as we go on is, whatever Allah has to say, the time for you and me to react is not a lot of time. There's a state of emergency. We need to act quickly because the dawn of our life has set upon us. The sun, the sunset of our life is at bay. It's around the corner. So we need to act now. It's this idea of time running out, the timer ticking away. That's being captured in just the words al-asr. So this last benefit of this oath is a sense of urgency. And one alim, he compared, Wafti Muhammad Shafi'i among others, compared the struggle of the human being that is depicted in Surah Al-Asr to the one who is trying to sell ice. In ancient times, they didn't have freezers and stuff like that, right? So the ice vendor, he doesn't have a lot of time, and it's melting away. And he has to make use of these sales and get the product out to the customer in a certain time, and if that time goes away, then all of that effort is gone to waste. He has this sense of urgency to accomplish what he needs to accomplish. Commonly, the last ayah of Surah Al-Asr is understood as having four components. Of course, it's very easy to see that. إِلَّا الَّذِينَ آمَنُوا number one, وَعَمِلُوا الصَّالِحَاتِ number two, وَتَوَاصَوْا بِالْحَقِّ number three, and وَتَوَاصَوْا بِالصَّبْرِ number four. Four conditions. The first condition being those who believe, those who act righteously or do righteous deeds. The third being they enjoin to the best of their ability and to counsel one another with truth, and then also doing the same with perseverance. These are the four conditions that are mentioned, but one of the things we're going to learn today as part of the overview is that these four things are actually one thing. They seem like they are four things, but they are lazim wa malzum. They are necessarily connected to each other. They are actually inseparable, and actually all of the rest is the fruit of the first, iman. The first thing that's mentioned is iman, and then there are three other things mentioned. But what we're going to learn is if one really has iman, then the next three things are naturally bound to happen. They are bound to happen. And if those things don't

0: the cliche translation, the idea of it is to get the truth to others, tell others to do good too. In other words, if you are truly doing good, it is impossible for you to keep it to yourself. It's impossible. A necessary consequence of that will be you will have to share it with others. That is part of goodness. And then when you do enjoin the truth to others, you will get people that respond to you, and you will get people who hate what you have to say. And when you get people who hate what you have to say, you will necessarily need to develop what? Sabr. You're going to have it. It's a necessary, these are all connected things. They one leads to the other, to the other, to the other. And we'll explore more of that as we continue, inshallah ta'ala.
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0: So Allah wants us to deeply reflect and think about the concept of light. To think about light. So I'll say a few things about light. If there is no light, then doesn't matter how beautiful the universe is, we see nothing. Doesn't matter if you and I have both eyes. Our eyes are useless without the presence of what? Light. Reality as we know it around us is actually irrelevant entirely. All we have around us then is darkness and nothing. And incidentally, we know now that light isn't just a means by which we can see. Light is a fundamental to life on this earth. Without light, you don't get plants. And without plants, you don't have life. Light is essential to life. There are two things. In the Arabic language, by the way, one of the words for eyes themselves is nur. Vision itself is also called nur. So in order for us to appreciate vision, to see reality around us, there are two things necessary. This light, the light inside of you, the light of your eyes, nurul ayn, and also you need light outside. A light inside and a light outside. If any one of those is missing, you're as good as blind. Isn't that clear? Is that simple enough for everybody? Okay. Now let's take it a step further. This is physical light. What I just talked about is physical light. But Allah is telling us something about spiritual light by making us think about physical light because they're similar. Now in the spiritual sense, there's a light inside of us. It's not here, it's here. There's a light Allah poured inside of us. When I was inside my mom's belly, then an angel was delivered to put some light inside of her. That would be something I would be pre-programmed with. All of you, the ruh is a form of light. That is inside of us. There's a light inside of us. But that light on its own can only see so much until there's what? Light on the outside, right? There has to be light on the outside. So now what is that light on the outside? Allah Azza wa Jal describes His book. He describes His book and He says, فَآمِنُوا بِاللَّهِ وَرَسُولِهِ وَالنُّورِ الَّذِي أَنزَلْنَا. Believe in Allah and His Messenger and the light that we've sent down. Just like there are two ingredients to physical light, there are two ingredients to spiritual light. The human being has a yearning inside of him and her. We have this light inside of us that wants something. It's looking for some kind of perfection because it came from a perfect source. So when revelation comes, when the word of Allah comes, when the teachings of His Prophet come, sallallahu alaihi wasallam, then they complete that light inside. And yet when Allah brings His light, when He brings the sun out, what happens? They say in Arabic, أَغْنَى الصَّبَاحَ عَنِ الْمِسْبَاحِ, that the lamp made the morning made the lamp irrelevant. Your light and my light, keeping the lights on in the morning, especially if you're desi, you'd never do it actually. You don't even turn them on at nighttime. But anyway, you definitely wouldn't turn them on in the day. Because the sun's enough. Just open the window, move the curtains. The sunlight is enough. It'll light everything else up. In other words, Allah's light is overwhelming and undeniable. There's no escape from it. It's everywhere. It's everywhere. So far, we have a lamp inside of us that is amazing. It's lit on its own, but not fully. Its glass is like a light. But when the light of revelation, when the light of wahi comes inside through our ears, when the sahabi sees the Messenger of Allah sallallahu alaihi wasallam, and the light goes through his eyes and it goes into his heart. His heart already had the fuel and one little spark and boom, then you get light upon light. Nurun ala nur. The light of the fitrah, the light of the heart, meeting the light of wahi, the light of revelation. That is nurun ala nur.
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3: Allah says in Surah Al-Talaq, and He, Allah,

0: provide him from sources he never could imagine. And whosoever puts his trust in Allah, then he will suffice him. Verily, Allah will accomplish his purpose. Indeed, Allah has set a measure for all things. When we are faced with a difficult situation, and when things seem completely out of control, we are reminded that nothing is outside of Allah's control. Especially when there seems to be no way out of a particular situation, when in fact we can't even conceive of a solution. This is when Allah gives us even greater help. In fact, help that comes outside the realms of human capability and understanding. We often lose hope in something because our rational minds are doing the thinking. Maybe it's an essay deadline. Maybe we're trying to arrive somewhere on time and we've got delayed. Maybe someone is unwell. Maybe a community is being oppressed. Or maybe we can't get a job. But here Allah is telling us that His help goes beyond human imagination. If we only ask Allah based on what we think is possible, then we will miss out on the otherworldly, miraculous nature of Allah's help. Musa alayhi salam understood this when he was trapped between the Red Sea and the army of Fir'aun. Maryam alayhi salam understood this as she bravely returned to her people with the baby Jesus alayhi salam in her arms. And so too did Zakaria alayhi salam when he prayed for a child. Though he and his wife were in their old age, they were not just pious people, they were smart and open-minded too. The more someone's mind is open to the power of Allah, the higher they will aim and the more they will achieve in this life and the next. If you look at the second sentence in the verse, and whosoever puts his trust in Allah, then He will suffice him. Allah tells us about another reward that comes with trusting Him. And that is the reward of contentment and peace. This is the meaning of, and Allah is sufficient for him. When something is sufficient, it means you're satisfied. You need nothing else and seek nothing else. It means you are at ease with whatever Allah has willed for you. And recognize there is good, even in things that seem to be negative. It also means you don't depend on other people. This demonstrates that complete tawakkul is also the thing that gives a human being emancipation and dignity. Dignity is when you are not humiliated by base desires and subjugation. Tawakkul means, therefore, that we are freeing ourselves of the need for the help or approval of the creation. The last two sentences where Allah tells us He will accomplish His purpose and has a measure for all things is a reminder that our provision is already written. All our provisions were already written for us 50,000 years before we were born. Our successes and so-called failures in this dunya are decreed. But the real success is in fact being able to pass the test, either by showing gratitude for the successes or showing sabr and contentment when the failures occur. There may be something we're trying to accomplish, but ultimately it can never succeed if Allah did not will it. Allah has a purpose that supersedes all our plans. So when we have tried with something and it still doesn't work, then we must realize that Allah is in control, not us. And rather than feeling disappointed by that, we should try to understand that everything Allah decrees for us has wisdom in it. Whatever you're facing in life, It is in fact the fulfillment of a plan, the accomplishment of a purpose, specially designed and tailored for each and every individual. In Surah Al-Baqarah, Allah says, "And it may be that you dislike a thing, well, it is good for you. And it may be that you love a thing, while it is evil for you. And Allah knows, while you know not." The lesson from the test is often more valuable and a greater achievement than the original thing we were seeking. The meaning of this verse should also act as a reassurance that when others are working against those who do good, against the deen, and against the truth, then they ultimately will fail, even if we cannot perceive this. For Allah has only given them respite for a short time before He destroys their plans. This was often the case with evil communities in the past. Allah gave them some short-term, superficial successes, which made them feel arrogant for a while. But in the end, their plans and their plots failed. We see this in the examples of Ad, Thamud, the people of the ditch, and the Pharaoh. Amazing stories in the Quran that we should study and seek to draw lessons from. So the final conclusion is that we need to reprogram our way of thinking, to not limit Allah's power and aid to what we think is rationally possible. Know that we humans have a bounded rationality that can't perceive the endless capacity of Allah's will. And we should reconfigure our minds to truly recognize that Allah can command and facilitate anything for us. Also, we need to remind ourselves that worrying and fretting about things that Allah has already decreed and measured out perfectly for us is a pointless exercise. We should just get on with what is in our hands. Do what we can in the circumstances we are currently in, and keep making dua for the best from Allah, the Most High. Practical tips to achieve the above. Force yourself to make dua for that which seems impossible. Keep trying with whatever practical means you're available. Especially if you think the doors have already closed. Example, when rushing to catch a plane and the check-in desk has already closed. True story. That job application, no matter how fierce the competition might seem, when a deadline is looming and you need to ask for an extension, but doubt it will be given. Such are times when your trust in Allah is pushed to the very limit. Will you still persevere? Listen to Quran, and especially familiarize yourself with its stories of the prophets and the Salihin, the righteous, peace be upon them. Their actions and deep conviction will help to challenge our skepticism and will broaden our minds to appreciate the power of Allah. Be around those people who will give you hope and encouragement, those who help you to avoid regret, who give constructive advice, and who big up the positive sides of things. Look out for and memorize special verses in the Quran, supplications from the Sunnah, that will increase our tawakkul. And finally, what we can do when things are still going badly, when our trust and efforts don't seem to be leading to be the outcome we hoped for, in that case, pause, reflect, and purposefully ask ourselves, what is Allah teaching me through this? What negative habit, quality is He wanting me to let go of? What material things do I still need to detach myself from? What positive outcomes are there that I am overlooking? Are the consequences of this negative situation really that awful that I should be getting this wound up about it? Could it be that this negative outcome is just one small, short-term phase on the way of an overall victory in the long term? When Allah tests us, He's simply teaching us. He will keep giving us those mock exams before the big exam until we learn. And if you do learn and you get what the lesson is all about, then congratulations. That's a very precious blessing and is possibly the real success you're after.
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2: Bismillah ar-Rahman ar-Rahim. On the authority of Abu Huraira, may Allah be pleased with him, who said, "The Messenger of Allah, may the blessings and peace of Allah be upon him," said, "Allah, the Almighty, is good and accepts only that which is good. Allah has commanded the faithful to do that which He commanded the messengers. And the Almighty has said, O ye messengers, eat of the good things and do right. And Allah, the Almighty, has said, O ye who believe, eat of the good things wherewith we have provided you." Then he mentioned the case of a man who, having journeyed far, is disheveled and dusty and who spreads out his hands to the sky, saying, "O Lord, O Lord," while his food is unlawful, his drink unlawful, his clothing unlawful, and he is nourished unlawfully. So how can he be answered? It was related by Muslim.
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2: This is the national and international news today, Wednesday. Saudi coalition says Houthi drone destroyed near Mecca. Gaza building collapse kills 12, traps dozens under rubble. Families of babies murdered and attacked by Letby. Hope inquiry creates change, lawyer tells BBC. Petrol and diesel prices push UK inflation rate up to 3.1%. Support acts quit Sheeran tour after Macklemore dropped over pro-Palestine comments. UK in talks about joining Global Defence Bank, led by Canada. Prolific shoplifters behind more than 28,000 offences, BBC finds. And that concludes today's news roundup. Next, the Urdu news with Mukarram Abbas.
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5: Assalamu alaikum wa rahmatullahi wa barakatuh, my friends. Welcome once again to the Kids Run Show here on Inspire 105.1 FM, the UK's finest. Hope everybody's fine and well, inshallah. Welcome once again, and wa alaikum salam to my brother Razan Bataz, who insists on telling me that he thinks he's the boss instead of me. Ha ha ha.
6: The people want to know, what's the topic of the week? What's the topic of the week?
5: Well, this week we've been talking about how to be clever. It's a weird topic, but it's something that's quite close to my brain and to my heart, because I always wanted to be clever, and I don't know if I've actually achieved it, but one can try to improve their mental ability and how they can come across to other people as well, which is more important sometimes as well. Becoming clever is linked to intelligence, which knowledge and being clever isn't necessarily the same thing. Cleverness is how you come across to other people, how quickly you are good at analyzing situations that you find yourself in, and how you can respond and what or how you should, or if you should at all, because sometimes it's better to keep quiet. And one of the tips that we've encountered so far is to try and answer or appear to give your opinions last if you're in a group of people. Some of the points we've talked about is appearing clever in the moment, and finding the key words of any given topic that you might be talking about, and using those keywords, phrases, statistics, and nomenclature that you would use in any given situation. Have some pocket facts, as I said, some statistics and some facts to back up whatever you're trying to say. Learn the appropriate lingo, similar sort of thing as well. Be persuasive. Sometimes persuasiveness and cleverness are linked in people's mind. If you can persuade people to see things your way, people tend to think you're quite clever, and that's a good way of going about it. Like making sure that you speak clearly and concisely, that your body language is confident as well. Offer simple solutions, whatever surroundings you might be in. Sometimes people can get a little bit convoluted with what they're talking about and get so involved and in-depth in any particular topic, but sometimes they miss the most obvious, simple solution. And that may be where you could come in with some of your gems of ideas. To continue the idea of being confident, use your body language to trick your brain into thinking it is confident. You know what they say, if you can't make it, fake it until you make it. Think positively about yourself and stop putting yourself down. I heard so many people, especially young people, saying, oh, I can't do this, I'm rubbish at that, and stuff of that nature. Those are all negative whispers from the shaitan trying to put you in your place and try to put you down, and you shouldn't respond to that and try to get over it. Next. It's all about building those skills. It's great having all the advice, but how do you go about building those skills? One of the advice that we talked about was don't always go by the book. Of course, this is with the caveat that, of course, you know, you need to know what the rules are before you start breaking rules. So, but once you think you've gotten a good idea of what the topic is, you can try and circumvent that by doing something a little bit different, by maybe necessarily breaking bending the rules in terms of what the outlook is or how things can or have been done. Number two is of our building your skills is think outside the box. This step ties into not always going by the book, because a lot of times you'll need to think outside the box to do that. To be clever, you will need to come up with creative solutions to problems. Reconceptualize the problem. One thing that people can use who use creative solutions do effectively is to reimagine a problem. To practice this skill, take an obvious choice like writing a plain old essay and reimagine how else you might approach the essay so that you will get the same information across, but in a different, more engaging way, like telling a story orally, creating a collage or a painting. Daydream. It turns out that daydreaming is actually incredibly beneficial to boosting creative problem solving. We never know. The process of daydreaming helps you to form connections and recall information. This is why a lot of our best ideas may come out during the shower or right before you go to bed. I don't know about that. If you're having a difficulty with something, take a little time out to daydream. I find that if I walk around, if I'm trying to think of something, I find that if I walk around, my ideas flow better. It's just, I don't know why, but I find that kind of helps as well. If you're having a difficulty with something, take a little time out to daydream. Chances are by relaxing and letting your brain roam free, you'll come up with something creative that may work. Brainstorming, similar to daydreaming, is another great way to foster creativity, especially in a group. Present the problem that have people given whatever ideas come into their minds. I find that if I'm writing a book or something, if I read some out to myself or read some out to my wife or whoever's there as well, I begin to sort of see the problem, the issues. I mean, it's a good trick to do if you are writing a book and you read it out loud, so you can hear if it sounds like a human being, or if it sounds like a good idea. Like, I'm writing a book right now called The Wild Girls. And just before we came on air, I was looking over it. And on my Word for Windows thing, I have this thing called Read Aloud. And it can actually, hold on a second, let me see if I can get it to play for you. Try a little bit here. Let me see. And this thing will read it out for you. Let me see, why is it not playing? Right? It reads it out for you, and you can hear how the story goes. And the woman is speaking, listen.
7: The warehouse, entering the vast, hollow expanse of the building. The interior was pitch black, save for a single stark spotlight mounted to the high steel rafters.
5: So you can hear, so she's actually reading out my book for me, and it just relaxes. You can sit back without having to read it yourself, because when you're reading it, you read it in your own head. So sometimes if I play it to my wife, she goes, oh, that's interesting. Oh, why she said that? Because you can get that feedback as well. That's another form of brainstorming. A means of getting ideas out and trying to see if your ideas sound good. Sometimes they don't, because you're so involved in it sometimes that you don't realize it doesn't make any sense. So doing brainstorming is a great idea to collate your ideas and trying to get come up with something new. Thinking outside the box ultimately requires curiosity rather than judgment. Curiosity leads to open-mindedness, which allows you to imagine various alternatives. Number three, consider the worst that could happen. Fear is one of the biggest obstacles to creative thinking, which is one big aspect of cleverness. The more creative and workable your solution plans and ideas are, the more people will believe in your abilities. Ask yourself questions like, what happens if you lose your job? What if you lose your best customer? What if you fail your class? What if the publisher doesn't buy your book? Publish it yourself, mate. Well, the answer to any of these questions can either free you up from fear, or it can show where you need to work on your solutions, which in turn will open up opportunities and further ideas. Ooh. When you're coming up with ideas and potential solutions, don't open them up for criticism until they are more formed. Criticism and the fear of criticism can be a big creative killer, which can kill your cleverness. Two, when you're out of the brainstorming stage and better able to evaluate the ideas, that's when you get feedback and take criticism. Yeah, people, you know, obviously people are different, but, you know, criticism can be quite damaging. I remember years and years and years ago, it's about 20 years ago now, we brought Zane Beek over from South Africa, and he did a few performances, and people started on, you know, one of the newspapers, Muslim News or something, they were criticizing him, and he took it so much to heart, poor thing, because it can really damage your confidence. So try to, whatever ideas you're having, try and make sure that you are solid on those ideas and think about how people may critique it, and that will help you to improve your ideas. So if people do critique it, then inshallah you have an answer, or you've corrected the problems that they may see. Get me, this is all good stuff, mate. Number four, set parameters. Remember, this is all about being clever, appearing clever, improving your thinking system, and improving your vocabulary and your way of thinking. Set parameters. Having problems and opportunities that are ill-defined and super vague can make it incredibly difficult to come up with punchy or creative solutions and ideas. Even if issues and things you need to deal with come to you without parameters, set some for yourself. What do you mean parameters? We're talking about setting imaginary or pretend parameters can foster your ideas. When I say parameters, they mean like guidelines or things that you should or should not do, you know, places, ways that you won't go too far with your story. Like my story, I'm not going to all of a sudden have an elephant fall out of the sky. It wouldn't make any sense, right? If you're working on a project for work, pretend that you're out of money. How do you accomplish your task without it? Pretend you can't follow the rules, written or unwritten. How would you do things different? Pretend there's a fast time limit coming up with your solution, say a 5-day limit, and how would you accomplish your goal before that time is up? What you can come up with in that short period of time. For example, Dr. Seuss wrote Green Eggs and Ham because of a challenge from his editor to come up with a full book in under 50 different words. That restriction helped him to come up with one of the best known Dr. Seuss books. That is absolutely right. Sometimes if you've got too much freedom in your ideas, it can create too many possibilities, and too many possibilities just gives it more potential space to fail, basically. So look, you see the example of Dr. Seuss. He was set a challenge to write a book under 50 different words, so we had to stay within that, and he forced him to be super creative. I think I like that idea. It's very

Surat Al-Fatiha, the opening. In the name of Allah, the most gracious, the most merciful. All praises and thanks be to Allah, the Lord of all the worlds, the most gracious, the most merciful. The only owner of the day of recompense. You alone we worship, and you alone we ask for help. Guide us to the straight way.

0: Amina's Fact Corner. Assalamu alaikum, friends. I'm Amina, and today's fact is all about learning. Did you know that the first word revealed in the Quran was read? That's right. Islam encourages us to learn, ask questions, and discover new things every day. So whether you're reading a book, learning a new skill, or asking a great question, you're following a wonderful tradition. See you next time on Khalil Muhammad's Kids Round Radio Show.
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0: to know what's the topic of the week.
1: Indeed, indeed. We're talking about being clever, making yourself clever. It is possible, you know, it is possible to improve your vocabulary, to improve the way you think, to improve the way you look at things. It can be done. It just takes a little bit of work. Don't do what I did. Just try and pick up a book and try and read it at its fullest. Learn. People. Don't assume that you've reached a pinnacle of cleverness. There is no such thing. You'll need to constantly be learning, and a good way to do that is to study people who you or others find to be clever. So don't be listening to me then. Ask yourself, what makes them seem pithy comment about them? Are they able to come up with facts and figures on the spot? Do they present creative solutions? Pick out some of the biggest traits of the clever person you know, or observe and incorporate them into your own line of work. I think that's a very good idea. We all know people or have seen people that we think are clever. For example, Amadidat, we all consider him to be a genius. Clever, or Zakir Naik, or Mufti Meng, they just come up with these things. What? They just talk, especially in... talk about modern day Mufti Meng. He just talks and talks and talks and talks and talks, and I listen to quite a few of his lectures, and he comes out with some amazing comments. Just these things that just almost, they're connected to what he's talking about, but they're just, the way he puts it, it's just so very, very smart and very clever. So listening to someone like Mufti Meng in terms of his being able to, his oratory skills, is a great way to study him, what he says, how he says things. That's a very good way to improve your skills and try and emulate what they do. Next, keep up to date on world events. A lot of people who are considered to be clever are good at keeping abreast of the latest developments in the world. They pay attention to what's happening and can talk knowledgeably, or appear to talk knowledgeably, about news and current affairs. Try to get multiple points of view so you don't just, you're not just getting information from one source. For example, instead of only getting news from one outlet, check out other news stations as well. Research the information, statistics, and facts that each news station, or the internet, or the radio, or the TV, or Inspire FM in print presents. This will give a better, more balanced view and help you discuss the news in a more knowledgeable and rounded way. Oh, we like this. Number three, in terms of continuing to learn, embark on wordplay. What does that mean? Words and the way they act together can make you sound more clever, because words are so important to communication. Without words, listen, nothing. Yes, but it's not about being silent. It's about how you put words together and how you use the words that are in your brain and put them together, and how you string a sentence together. Wordplay includes things like puns, cryptograms, and simply using language in a way that opens up sensory details that other people might not have noticed. Practice describing things in unusual ways and focus on the aspects that people might find normally that people might normally ignore. For example, describe fire as like silk. And on that point, I'm going to give you guys a quick exercise, okay? I want you to you don't have to text me or anything. If you want to, you can on 0777-948-1822. But this is a challenge. I want you to explain an explosion. You can't use the word bang. This is a quick word exercise. As I said, you don't have to text me, you know, if you don't want to. But if you want to, go ahead. Right? I want you to explain an explosion. If you saw an explosion over the park or something, how would you explain it? Just think about it to yourself. This is just an exercise in how you can creatively think. As it says here, for example, describe silk like fire like silk, or coming up with a way to describe the sound of the waves on the shore. Slip the occasional alliteration or pun into your words. Practice noticing them in other people's speech and point them out. All right, so how would you describe an explosion? I asked this, who did I ask the other day? I think it was my wife or somebody. And they found it quite difficult, because we're so used to saying an explosion, a bang. So if you think about it, because if you saw it, you'd say, oh, it's an explosion. But if you didn't have the word explosion in your vocabulary, if you were like somebody that 3,000 years ago when they didn't have gunpowder, they'd never seen an explosion before. And if you saw an explosion in that

0: time, how would you describe it? This is going to force you to have to find different alternate ways to describe things that we take for granted every single day. You know what I mean, bruv? Number four, remember information, which I am rubbish at. I don't mind telling you. For whatever reasons, words stick in my mind. I'm a good human thesaurus. I can think of, like, we were somewhere. Obviously, I'm sort of in my memory. I was with a group of people, and they were saying, oh, what's another word for da-da-da? And I gave them three, four at the top of my head. Oh, what's another word for such and such? And I gave them three, four. For some reason, words and alternate meaning or description of words, what's the word I'm looking for? Alliteration, whatever. I find that quite, I don't know why, you know, that's the way my brain works at the moment. So, practice memorizing words and information like the pocket facts, so that you're able to recall them with ease. And fortunately, there are techniques that you can learn to make facts recall easier. There's all these different hooks that you can use. I can't remember what they're called. Pay attention to information the first time around. Make sure you're getting the right information. You never really lose information except in cases of illness or injuries. That's what I said before. All those words and things you've overheard, the meaning, and they're in your brain, so we just have to kind of tease them out somehow. You just use little tricks like what we talk about for this topic. So you want to make sure that the information you're putting in is actually correct. Write down things several times. I find that I have to write things. If I really want to remember something, even if it's short term, I have to write it down. I have to see the word. I have to write it. Then I kind of more likely for me to remember that word or that question I'm going to ask if I've got a guest in front of me and I want to ask him something. But if I just try and forget it, I'll ask it in a minute, I'll forget it. Because I get so involved in the conversation, I forget. Like, I was on the TV the other day and we ran out of questions, but we said I had 5 minutes. And the guest stopped talking. And I went, okay, now, I don't know how to put this question. In the back of my mind, I'm thinking, I need to ask these guys something. I ain't got no questions. So I said, I had to blag it and say, well, actually, I don't know how to phrase this question. And I'm hoping something will come out. And something came out and I asked the question. So it can be difficult to regurgitate information and words and phrases and things of that nature. If you don't write it down, writing it down is a great way to kind of solidify and to remember words long term or short term as well. Right, that's enough of me rabbiting on for a while. We're gonna go for a quick break. When we get back, you know what time it is.
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2: 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That Allah does not look towards your appearance and your wealth, but rather He looks towards your heart and your actions.
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0: Welcome back, my lovelies. 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We're going to continue our topic of this week, which is about trying to be clever or cleverer. Some of you are cleverer, but some of us want to be cleverer, right? So it's about being clever. And if you've got any tips on how to be clever, I'd like to hear from you. If not, then it's all good. We still love it. It's all right, mate.

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1: Oh my God! It's coming!
0: What's coming?
1: The Brain Buster!
0: Alrighty then, my friends. Let's see if anybody's out there who wants their brains bursted. In Moana, what is the... Oh, hold on a second. Isn't it Wednesday today? That means the old 10-second timer will apply. Yep, yep, yep. I've been dying to use it as well. I did use it a couple of days ago. But here we go, here we go. Let me just get my thing up and running as reminded by my assistant, Razzmatazz. Yes, 10-second timer will apply once somebody... Only to jump on, but let's just do this one first and see how you guys get on. In Moana, what is the name of the demigod who helps Moana? Oh, 777-948-1822. In the movie and the cartoon, 3D animation, whatever it's called, Moana. What is the name of the demigod that helps Moana? It's pointless be putting a 10 second on there, guys, and there's nobody here at the moment. Anybody out there? Raz, I know you're out there. So what you waiting for? 0777-948-1822. The first question of the day goes as follows. In Moana, what song is there? You're welcome. What is the name of the demigod who helps Moana? What is his name? The one with the big hook thing and the big muscles or whatever he's called. I don't know. I'll be waiting. Okay, Raza says he's having milk. Okie dokie.

one's too hard for them. Okay, not that I think it is, but I'm just making excuses for people. All right. And then, in which film features Lightning McQueen? Which movie features Lightning?

0: toaster, shiny and bright. I toasted pancakes by mistake last night.
1: Pancakes in a toaster?
0: Oopsie doopsie, what a sight. Blueberry syrup took flight. Now everyone's laughing, having a blast, listening to stories that go by fast. Jump right in, it's time to play. Khalil's friends are here today. Silly tales and funs you'll know on Khalil Muhammad's Kids Round Show.
2: Indeed. So far, it's kind of quiet on the Western Front, so to speak. So, we have one of our regulars. Lana, I was wondering where you were. I was like, where's Lana? What's going on? We're back. We've been back for a week now. So, Lana's not here. A few of you have jumped on board, but I must admit, I was looking for Lana. She says, Assalamu alaikum wa rahmatullahi wa barakatuh. It's Lana with the answer. She says the answer is cars. Well done, Lana, Lana, Lana. Well done. Hope you are finding well. Hope you had a lovely 6 weeks off. And welcome back to the Kids Round Show. Right, it is Wednesday, so I'm allowed to use a 10-second timer. Right, let's find another juicy question for you. Ooh, here we go. What kind of an animal is Dumbo?
3: 10, 9, 8, 7, 6, 5, 4, 3, 2, 1, 0.
2: Zero. Yeah, I think a little bit rusty. Right, okay. Lana, as it's your first day back, I'm going to let you off. Raza said is a lion. However, Lana said he's an elephant. Indeed, he is an elephant. Well done, right done. In the Jungle Book, what is the name of the bear who loves honey? In the Jungle Book, what is the name of the bear who loves honey?
3: 10, 9, 8, 7, 6, 5, 4, 3, 2, 1, 0.
2: AD wa alaikum salam wa rahmatullahi wa barakatuh. Don't forget your salams, you lot. She said his name is Baloo. Well done. Lana, you were late and you were wrong anyway. You said Winnie the Pooh. Winnie the Pooh does love honey, but he's not in the book known as the Jungle Book. No. Never mind. Here we go for another question. Here we go. Let me just put this here. Right. What superhero's real name is Bruce Wayne?
3: 10, 9, 8, 7, 6, 5, 4, 3, 2, 1, 0.
2: What happened, guys? What happened? Oh, I know. It's hard, isn't it? It's hard to actually use your brain, especially when it's outside of school as well. In school, you've got no choice. But when you are confronted with these questions, yeah, kind of, Atlanta says she IDK. Okay, I'm going to give, I wonder if Aiden might know, because maybe Raza should know. He said whoops. I'm not sure why. Never mind. Let's move on to another one, shall we? No point in crying over spilt milk, is there? Oh. In Despicable Me, what is Gru Small Yellow Helpers called? In Despicable Me, what is Gru's Small Yellow Helpers called?
3: 10, 9, 8, 7, 6, 5, 4, 3, 2, 1, 0.
2: Razzmatazz is in there like a complete boss. All of you said Minions. Absolutely right. Lovely. Nice one. Well done. I like it. I like it a lot. Right. Oh, this one's going to be a bit of a test for you guys. Because you know what? Since we started on Monday, the questions, as usual, are getting more and more difficult as the week goes on. So that's why you guys come in a bit late. You've met the hard ones. What it's going to be like tomorrow is anybody's guess. But for now, let's not worry about that. What is the name of the wizard played by Ian McKellen in The Lord of the Rings? What is the name of the wizard played by Ian McKellen in The Lord of the Rings?
1: 10, 9, 8, 7, 6, 5, 4, 3, 2, 1, 0.
2: Not an answer, nary a response. And I was going to tell you a little story about Ian McKellen as well, but I don't know if there's any point now. It's kind of pointless, isn't it? Oh, should I still... if you still want me to tell you the story about Ian McKellen, he's an actor who played Magneto, and he played that other character. I can't give you a name. If you want to hear the story, let me know. In the meantime, let me get to another question. This one is based on science. What do... Oh, wow. Seriously, Khalil? What gas do humans need to breathe?
1: 10, 9, 8, 7, 6, 5, 4, 3, 2, 1, 0.
2: Oh, Lana, I saw you typing something there as well. You said oxygen. Oh, what can I do? It is oxygen as well. Never mind. I mean, well done, but the rest of you guys, never mind, because you guys were missing. Right, next question. These are all science questions, by the way. What force pulls objects towards the Earth? What force pulls objects towards the Earth?
1: 10, 9, 8, 7, 6, 5, 4, 3, 2, 1, 0.
2: Oh, Lana, she said it is gravity. Indeed, my dear, you're a little bit late. But I'm going to make 70 excuses for you, as we're supposed to do. Inshallah. Yes, gravity is inferred. Okay, things drop. You let something go, it drops. You can't see gravity, but through inference, you can make a determination that it's something that we have to give it a name. Let's call it gravity. We could call it, you know, blancmange or something, but it's called gravity. Right, next question. What does H2O mean?
1: 10, 9, 8, 7, 6, 5, 4, 3, 2, 1, 0.
2: She's in time. She said it was, or it is, water. Good. You're speeding up a little bit there, my dear. So you're getting the hang of it again. You forgot the old ways. Have you forgotten the old ways? It's not that long ago. It's only 7 weeks ago. Right. Which organ in the human body pumps blood around? Air.
1: 10, 9, 8, 7, 6, 5, 4, 3, 2, 1, 0.
2: Raza, Raza said the arm. The arm. It's not the arm, it's exactly what Lana said, the heart. Oh, goodness gracious me. Right, let's move on to another one. This one, this one is easy. Listen carefully. What part of a plant absorbs water from the soil? What part of a plant absorbs water from the soil?
1: 10, 9, 8, 7, 6, 5, 4, 3, 2, 1, 0.
2: Raza, when I put F on the WhatsApp, that means F for fail, not W. W would be win, but you didn't win, so it's a fail, unfortunately. but not to worry. I'll just fix it for you. Watch a second. One second. I'll just fix it for you. Yeah. Oh, I can't. Never mind. Okay. Never mind. Right. Let's move on very swiftly, shall we? Okay. Lana said step. Then she said step again. Then she said stem. Is it the stem? No. What part of a plant absorbs water into the plant? It's known as the root. Yeah. Kind of simple when you think about it. It's kind of obvious, isn't it? Not to worry. What is the hardest substance on planet Earth?
1: What's 10, the hardest 9, substance on planet 8, Earth? 7, 6, 5,
0: Late,
1: Raza.
0: 3,
2: 2,
0: 1,
2: 0. 0. What is the hardest substance on Earth? Lana, go on. I can see you typing, Summit. You said that you... the teeth. No. Even a stone is more stronger than a tooth. It's not a teeth. It is... I'm not going to tell you the answer because we might come back to that one a little bit later. Diamond. Yeah, it is right, but unfortunately... you're outside of the 10-second timer, so it doesn't count. But yeah, you're right. So you're right. You're actually, you're technically right, but actually it doesn't quite count. No, not to worry. Okay, let me see. Oh, they are getting much more complicated, and I'm not even kidding anymore. What is the process? Listen very carefully. What is the process called when liquid turns into vapor? What is the process called when liquid turns into vapor?
1: 10, 9, 8, 7, 6, 5, 4, 3, 2, 1, 0.
2: Oh, Raza was typing something, but he gave up shortly thereafter, but not to worry. However, Lana, as a true boss you are, you said it is known as evaporation. Evaporation is exactly the answer I was looking for, and I'm more than happy to receive it as well, especially from such clever people out there as well. Right, okay. What are the colors? Yeah. What are the colors of the two blood cells in the human body? What are the two colors of the human blood cells in the body?
1: 10, 9, 8, 7, 6, 5, 4, 3, 2, 1, 0.
2: Oh, yes. Oh, Raza. Oh, see, Raza, when you take it seriously, you are a complete star. Red and white blood cells. It's not literally, because it's still, when you bleed, it's still red, but they differentiate it. One is oxygen and one is not oxygenated, and one isn't oxygenated. Well done, guys. Well done. Keep it up. Let's see if you can do just as well on the next question. What is Earth's natural satellite? What is Earth's natural satellite? Ew.
1: 10, 9, 8, 7, 6, 5, 4, 3, 2, 1, 0.
2: Lo. Now you must understand what a satellite is. A satellite is something that goes around the Earth. The sun does not go around the Earth's ladder, so unfortunately. No, Raza said the sun as well. No, it's the moon, and the moon. Naturally, unlike artificial satellites, which are sent up there by a rocket ship, the moon is naturally going around the Earth. It's a natural satellite. Remember that, because one day that might help with a quiz question somewhere. I don't know. Who knows? Right, here we go. Next question. What are you guys saying over here? Raza's typing something. He said the moon. No, Raza. That's too late for that, mate. Right, next question. Which planet is famous for its rings? Which planet is famous for its rings?
1: 10, 9, 8, 7, 6, 5, 4, 3, 2, 1,
4: 0.
2: Raza. Lana said Saturn and Raza said Sant. I think he meant to say Sans. I'm going to give it to him. Well done, both of you. Well done, indeed. It is Saturn, even though other planets do have rings, but they're just not as visible as they are plainly visible when it comes to Saturn. Oh, we are entering the last minute of today's show. Doesn't time go quickly when you're having fun? What is the largest organ of the human body? What is the largest organ of the human body?
4: 10, 9, 8, 7, 6, 5, 4, 3, 2, 1, 0.
2: Oh, I know you guys are going to get this one wrong. Oh, Raza said the brain. Oh, Raza Bataza. And Lana said the intestines as well. Guys, you're so clever. But not clever enough, unfortunately. It is the human skin. Your skin is an organ as well. So I knew you guys were going to get that one wrong. But not to worry, we are back. The Kids Ride Show is indeed back. So guys and gals, make sure you join me tomorrow, inshallah, where we have a lot more fun here on the show. Take care of yourselves. Assalamu alaikum. In Ramadan, did it happen? A meteor hit
5: 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Coming up next, Omar Suleiman, the first. 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
2: So he says to him, Ibn Umar, he says, oh, Ibn Umar, I want to ask you something. He says, go ahead. He said, did you know that Uthman fled from the Battle of Uhud? Uthman is the Khalifa, right? Did you know Uthman fled from the Battle of Uhud? He said, yes. He said, did you know Uthman wasn't even there at Badr? He said, yes. He said, did you know Uthman wasn't there at Bay'atul Ridwan? He said, yes. The man says, you know, the man is shocked. Allahu Akbar, why is it that you let this person be the Khalifa? How could you, right? I mean, all these things. And he was, you know, he fled Uhud. He wasn't there at Badr. He wasn't there at Bay'atul Ridwan. Now, subhanAllah, this is while Sahaba are still alive. This is while Sahaba are still alive. And Abdullah ibn Umar radiallahu anhuma, he was there, right, at these, you know, for these incidents. And he says to him, he says, first of all, for Uhud, Allah Azza wa Jalla revealed the forgiveness for those that had left the battlefield of Uhud. Right? Allah Azza wa Jalla forgave them. So let's put that aside. But subhanAllah, can you imagine Badr and Bay'atul Ridwan, both of them, right? We know the circumstances as we've spoken about them with Badr and Bay'atul Ridwan. Uthman radiallahu anhu wasn't present at Badr because the Prophet ﷺ permitted him to stay back and care for the daughter of the Prophet ﷺ. And the Prophet ﷺ counted him from the veterans of Badr. And he wasn't at Bay'atul Ridwan. The whole Bay'ah, right, was sparked because of Uthman, the rumors that Uthman radiallahu ta'ala anhu had been killed in Mecca. But even at that time, while Sahaba were still alive, without the world of social media, look how these half-truths were spun and the fitna built up, right? Even in that ummah with those great people that were alive. And Uthman radiallahu ta'ala anhu was targeted. So subhanAllah, it's very important for us to think about this. أَن تُصِيبُوا قَوْمًا بِجَهَالَةً, that you would, in ignorance, out of righteousness, even out of a sense of righteousness, would end up hurting a people out of ignorance. There were people that joined the fitna against Uthman radiallahu ta'ala anhu, the movement against Uthman radiallahu ta'ala anhu, that did so from a noble place because they believed all of the things that were being said. I mean, amongst them even, can you imagine Muhammad ibn Abi Bakr, the son of Abu Bakr radiallahu anhu, the youngest son of Abu Bakr. He Abu Bakr radiallahu anhu died when he was an infant. So, but the fact that young people got caught up in this entire fitna, and think about our time, right? SubhanAllah, how this can happen, right? So these half-truths were spun, and what ends up happening is that SubhanAllah, the web of lies continued to grow. So then they accused him, they said nepotism. They said that he stole money and he was spending upon his family from Baytul Mal. Then they said, oh, the menbar, Uthman radiallahu anhu raised the menbar. Then they said Uthman radiallahu anhu innovated in regards to the time of Fajr, in regards to the adhan being done twice. Uthman did this, Uthman did that. And it kept on increasing until the environment became impossible for Uthman radiallahu ta'ala anhu. And this is where it's important to pay attention to his qualities. Okay? Uthman radiallahu ta'ala anhu becomes the victim of this massive rumor mill. And this is not even in the time, subhanAllah, of telecommunications. Let's not even talk about social media. We're not talking about text messages here. We're talking about letters being written and people passing by word of mouth while Sahaba are still alive. And Uthman radiallahu anhu, this who is, you know, this person that the angels felt shy from and who was so beloved to the Prophet ﷺ, Uthman radiallahu ta'ala anhu is targeted. And I want to talk about a few things here and how his qualities came into play. Number one, the Qur'an, his love of the Qur'an. SubhanAllah, when a person is in fitna, in any hardship, not even just fitna, you're going through hardship, where do you find your ease? You should find it in the Qur'an, right? You find it in the Qur'an. At-ta'alluq bi kitabillah. You go back and you tie yourself to the book of Allah subhanahu wa ta'ala. And what did Uthman radiallahu ta'ala anhu used to say? He used to say, لو طهرت قلوبنا, if our hearts were pure, ما شبعت من كلام الله, our hearts would never become sick of the words of Allah subhanahu wa ta'ala. Never would never become full of the words of Allah, and that you would never, the word I'm looking for, like the thirst would not be quenched for the words of Allah subhanahu wa ta'ala. ما شبعت من كلام الله. Right, they would always crave the Qur'an if our hearts were pure. So the purer the heart, the more that it craves the Qur'an. And Uthman radiallahu ta'ala anhu used to say, إِنِّي لَأَكْرَهُ أَنْ يَأْتِي عَلَيَّ يَوْمٌ, I would hate that even a day passes by me, لَا أَنْظُرُ فِيهِ, and I don't look at the page of a mushaf. I would hate that a day even passes by me without me staring at the mushaf, without me reading the book of Allah subhanahu wa ta'ala. And so the books of Fadlah, the books of the virtues of Uthman, mention things like him reading the Qur'an in its entirety twice a day. Mention things like him doing a khatam of the Qur'an in front of the Kaaba in one rak'ah or two rak'ahs. SubhanAllah, it's unreal. And even when the fitna was taking place, when his home was under siege, and these people who had, again, fallen victim to the slander of Uthman radiallahu ta'ala anhu and are attacking him. One of the family members of Uthman radiallahu ta'ala anhu screams out and she says, اُقْتُلُوهُ أَوْدِعُوهُ, you kill him or you leave him. فَوَاللَّهِ لَقَدْ كَانَ يُحْيِي اللَّيْلَ بِالْقُرْآنِ فِي رَكْعَةٍ, this man used to revive the entire night his entire night with a recitation of the Qur'an in one rak'ah. This is a man who is deeply connected to the Qur'an. So whatever you do to him, know that this is a person that's connected to the Qur'an. And subhanAllah, what would end up happening is that he would even die, right, while reading the Qur'an. Allah would take the life of Uthman. And this is something that we often do not appreciate when we're talking about Uthman radiallahu ta'ala anhu. And that's with the short time that we have to cover him here, his connection to the Qur'an did not just show up at the time of death. His connection to the Qur'an was constant. And at the time of death, what ends up happening? He's sitting and he's reading the Qur'an as the people barge in on him, and they murder him while he's reading, فَسَيَكْفِيكَهُمُ اللَّهُ وَهُوَ السَّمِيعُ الْعَلِيمُ, Allah will suffice you in regards to them. And Allah is the all-hearing and the all-knowing. He's reading the Qur'an as he's killed. That type of a gift, that type of an ending, does not just show up at the end, right? Saying La ilaha illallah at the time of death does not show up for a person that does not live La ilaha illallah in life. These types of words, right, can only root themselves in the heart when a person is constant upon them. So it's a reminder to all of us, especially as we're encountering the hardship that we're encountering, with COVID and the pandemic and so much that's going on, the Qur'an, alayna bil Qur'an, upon us is the Qur'an, and to create that connection to the Qur'an. And subhanAllah, imagine with Uthman radiallahu ta'ala anhu then, the way that the character of the Qur'an, or the qualities of the Qur'an mentioned, showed themselves in the behavior of Uthman radiallahu ta'ala anhu. So imagine what لا تبطلوا صدقاتكم بالمن والأذى. O you who believe, do not void your charity بالمن والأذى, by boasting about your charity or harming the one that you're giving charity to. Imagine that, right? Imagine what this does to you if you're Uthman radiallahu ta'ala anhu, right? So Uthman would not come out and boast about what he did for the ummah. Uthman was not going to remind these people of fitna constantly and say, hey, remember I did this and I did that, and don't you know the Prophet ﷺ told me this, and don't you know that I did this, and don't you know that I did that? Right? He doesn't do that, radiallahu ta'ala anhu. Uthman radiallahu ta'ala anhu does not boast about his charity, nor does he harm the people that he gives charity to. Imagine what Surah Al-Layl, which we talked about, was revealed in regards to Abu Bakr radiallahu ta'ala anhu, that إِلَّا بَتِغَاءَ وَجْهِ رَبِّهِ الْأَعْلَى, that this person does not seek approval from anyone but the Lord the Most High. They seek the pleasure of Allah subhanahu wa ta'ala. Imagine what that does to Uthman radiallahu anhu when he reads these words in the book of Allah subhanahu wa ta'ala. So it starts with that connection to Allah and His Messenger, sallallahu alayhi wa sallam, the Quran, which lasts obviously beyond the Messenger, alayhi salatu wa sallam, and what Uthman radiallahu anhu did to keep a constant connection with the Quran to keep him going through all of these times. And his haya, which already existed before Islam and was only beautified in Islam, his modesty stops him from mentioning his favors to the people. So Uthman radiallahu anhu is not going to come out and continue to mention his favors upon the people, right? He's going to keep that to himself, radiallahu ta'ala anhu. His generosity with those that spread the rumors and caused his siege, okay, and continue to hold him under siege. Where does Uthman radiallahu anhu get this? Number one, he fears dhulm to an extreme. He fears oppression himself, being an oppressor to an extreme. And, you know, I was thinking about this, subhanAllah. you read about the trials of Uthman radiallahu ta'ala anhu, and then you compare that to the hadith of the Prophet ﷺ where he says, مَا ضَرَّ عُثْمَان مَا فَعْلَ بَعْدَ الْيَوْمِ. Nothing will hurt Uthman after what he's done today. But subhanAllah, I mean, look what he goes through, right, with the siege. مَا ضَرَّ, like, so, again, أَمْ حَسِبْتُمْ أَن تَدْخُلُ الْجَنَّةِ. Nothing will hurt him in regards to his standing with Allah subhanahu wa ta'ala, his rank with Allah. And so, it's as if you can see Uthman radiallahu anhu's concern becomes not to compromise that position with Allah subhanahu wa ta'ala. So his generosity with those who spread the rumors, who caused the siege, who held him under siege, his fear of dhulm. There was once a servant, a young servant who Uthman radiallahu ta'ala anhu had, you know, he was an old man, right? He's well into his seniority, and he pinches the servants just to get his attention. And the young servant looked like he was upset by it. And Uthman radiallahu anhu was hurt that he might have hurt that young man. So he says, pinch me back. He goes down and he says, grab my ear, pinch me back. And this young servant is saying, Ya Amir al-Mu'mineen, I have no desire to do so. I don't want to pinch your ear. No, of course I'm not going to pinch your ear. And he insisted and he kept on pushing him, pinch, pinch, grab my ear, pinch it. And this young man is saying no. And Uthman radiallahu anhu says, please pinch it. And then he pinches it. And he just, you know, touches it. And Uthman radiallahu anhu says, pinch harder. Grab it harder. And he says to him, Ya Amir al-Mu'mineen, I don't want to. And he says, please. He says, because qisas al-dunya, in qisas al-dunya ahwanu min qisas al-akhirah, to feel the pain of retaliation in this world is far easier than feeling the pain of the retaliation in the hereafter. SubhanAllah, look at that beautiful akhlaq that he displays. His selflessness. You know, you have the likes of Ali and Al-Hasan wal-Husayn, may Allah be pleased with them, Talha wal-Zubayr, may Allah be pleased with them, these people that are saying, let us fight for you, let us fight on your behalf, let us kill these people, right, that are causing all of this. And Uthman radiallahu anhu says, do not shed a drop of blood in my cause. Not a drop of blood in my cause. So subhanAllah, you can see the sincerity of Uthman radiallahu ta'ala anhu in that, you know, everything that he did for the ummah, when this now happens to him, Uthman did not change his character. Right? Uthman did not say, you know what? Forget about you guys. I've done all this for you for decades. I've served, and this is what I get in return. Forget about you guys. Let it break loose, right? Let's go ahead and pull the swords and let's just cause chaos. Because his sincerity was to Allah, his sincerity was to Rasulullah, and his sincerity was to the Ummah. Okay? His sincerity was to the Ummah. That he would rather be the first Khalifa to be killed by members of this Ummah rather than to have members of this ummah killed in his name. And he didn't want it, radiallahu ta'ala anhu. So he maintained his sincerity to Allah, sincerity to Rasulullah sallallahu alayhi wa sallam, and his sincerity to the ummah until the time of his death. And, you know, we end with, and I don't care how many times I would say this, subhanAllah, wallahi, it is, you know, the goal of every believer, right, is to be with the Prophet sallallahu alayhi wa sallam. And Uthman radiallahu ta'ala anhu, on the last day of his life, he goes to sleep in a state of fasting. He takes a nap. He's fasting. It's a Thursday. And he sees none other than the Prophet sallallahu alayhi wasallam in a dream. And the Prophet sallallahu alayhi wasallam says to Uthman radiallahu ta'ala anhu, "O Uthman, have they prohibited you from water?" And Uthman radiallahu anhu says, "Na'am, ya Rasulullah." You know, it's like complaining to the Prophet sallallahu alayhi wasallam, "Yes, O Messenger of Allah, they're not letting me have water. Have they forbidden you from food? They're not giving me food. They're starving him. They are torturing him in every way, holding him under siege, setting fire to his house, all types of things. And, ya Uthman, did they prohibit you from praying in my masjid?" "Na'am, ya Rasulullah. They're not even letting me pray in your masjid." And the Prophet ﷺ tells Uthman radiallahu ta'ala anhu, "Abshir, ya Uthman, glad tidings, O Uthman. Tonight you will break your fast with I, Abu Bakr, and Umar." Subhanallah, you'll get to join us again. Remember that garden? This is not the narration, but that garden when they were sitting, right? Just like you enter into the gate at that point, number three, you're going to enter into this gate. You're going to enter into this realm and you're going to have iftar with us tonight. I, Abu Bakr, and Umar will be waiting for you and we will break our fast together. And subhanallah, it happens that he wakes up and he is killed again reading the Quran. He's so happy when he wakes up from this nap because what do you want, right? I mean, at that point, what do you want? What's left of this world, right? That you have the Prophet ﷺ waiting for you. So he is murdered reading the Quran and ready to break his fast with the Prophet ﷺ, Abu Bakr and Umar, may Allah be pleased with them. And subhanAllah, we end on the story of Uthman radiallahu anhu back to that moment of the garden where they sat in that garden and they dangled their feet in the well. Uthman radiallahu ta'ala anhu was prohibited from being buried in the Baqir. Not only would he be prohibited from being buried close to the Prophet ﷺ, Abu Bakr and Umar, he would not be buried in the Baqir. They prohibited a janazah, a public janazah, because they knew that it would cause the emotions to flare. So the people that murdered him, that had held Medina under siege, they forced his burial to be at night. No public janazah, nothing, to try to hold back the people so that the emotions would not be stirred at the death of this nobleman, the murder of this nobleman in such a way. And subhanallah, you know, Sa'id ibn Musayyib radiallahu ta'ala anhu said that, you know, the way that Uthman radiallahu anhu is placed at the well, right? He's across from the Prophet sallallahu alayhi wa sallam, Abu Bakr and Umar, is the way he's buried, right? That if you look at the symmetry, the way that it is, the way that the grave of Uthman is placed radiallahu ta'ala anhu, it is as if they're sitting in that well together and he's the one that's sitting across from them. And Allah Azza wa Jal so willed it that the Baqir would expand to include the grave of Uthman. So now if you go to Jannatul Baqir, when you go to the graveyard and you walk in, as you go forward, it's hard to give the precise location, but there is a sign, you know, that talks about the prohibitions in the graveyard, and there is usually a guard that's sitting there. And it's distant from the initial opening of Al-Baqir, where you have a lot of the prominent companions and family members of the Prophet ﷺ. And Uthman radiallahu anhu's grave is there in Al-Baqir today. May Allah subhanahu wa ta'ala be pleased with them all upon the family, the companions, Al-Khulafa al-Rashideen. May Allah azza wa jalla join us with them and with our Messenger sallallahu alayhi wa sallam in Jannat al-Firdaus. اللهم آمين جزاكم الله خيرا والسلام عليكم ورحمة الله وبركاته السلام عليكم ورحمة الله 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life after the death of the Prophet sallallahu alaihi wasallam, but just some of the qualities and how they played out as things went on, but really focusing on how he comes into the story of the Prophet sallallahu alaihi wasallam, into the early story of al-Islam. So Sa'd ibn Abi Waqqas radiallahu ta'ala anhu is from the tribe of Zuhra bin Zuhra. And he is related to the Prophet sallallahu alaihi wasallam specifically through his grandfather, who is the brother of the mother, the brother of the father of the mother of the Prophet sallallahu alaihi wasallam. I know it's probably hard for you to see all that, so let me explain it inshallah ta'ala a little bit better. The Prophet sallallahu alaihi wasallam's mother, of course, is Amina bint Wahb, and Sa'd radiallahu ta'ala anhu's grandfather is Wahib, the brother of Wahb. Okay, so Sa'd ibn Abi Waqqas ibn Wuhayb and the Prophet sallallahu alaihi wasallam, of course, who is the son of Amina bint Wahab. Wahab and Wuhayb are brothers. Hence, the Prophet sallallahu alaihi wasallam would say, "Hada khali, this is my maternal uncle," when he would look at Sa'd. So let one of you show me his khal. Let one of you show me his maternal uncle. Who can have an uncle like this? So Sa'd radiallahu ta'ala anhu is related to the Prophet sallallahu alaihi wasallam. Once again, he is his maternal uncle in that sense. However, he's at least 20 years younger than the Prophet sallallahu alaihi wasallam. I know that sometimes when the narration gets quoted, there is this idea of Sa'd radiallahu ta'ala anhu as an elderly man in the life of the Prophet sallallahu alaihi wasallam. But of course, when we say he's the uncle, it's only in that sense. And he was actually a teenager when the Prophet sallallahu alaihi wasallam received revelation. So let's go through his story inshallah ta'ala. His kunya, his nickname was Abu Ishaq. So if you know someone who's named Sa'd, who's also Abu Ishaq, this is, of course, very common, especially with some of the mashayikh. We have our own Sheikh Sa'd Abu Ishaq here in Dals, alhamdulillah. You have many Sheikh Sa'd Abu Ishaqs in different places, some famous and some not as much, but this comes from Sa'd radiallahu ta'ala anhu himself. And when the Prophet sallallahu alayhi wasallam is receiving revelation, the position of Sa'd in society is the following. Sa'd radiallahu ta'ala anhu was someone who used to make bow and arrows. So we talked about Khabbab and how skilled Khabbab radiallahu ta'ala anhu was in making fine swords for people. Sa'd radiallahu ta'ala anhu was specifically known for making bow and arrows. And at the same time, he himself was a great archer. He was someone that was known for his genius in that sense in archery. And of course, that would come to play in Islam. He was a teenager. His father had already passed away. And so while he's making these bow and arrows, and he's someone who's recognized for his genius, he's someone who's recognized for his archery himself, he's someone who's recognized for the vision that he had, radiallahu ta'ala anhu, in the sense of his archery, he also had a very unique appearance. Sa'd radiallahu ta'ala anhu was described in the physical appearance as someone who looked like a lion. He was a lion in that, not necessarily in his strength, in his physical makeup, but literally in regards to the amount of hair that he had, radiallahu ta'ala anhu. He was short, very dark, had a lot of hair on his body, had long hair, and had a lot of strength. And again, you know, he's someone that is known for his archery, his skill in archery. So how does he come into the life of the Prophet sallallahu alaihi wasallam in the sense of al-Islam? He's someone who is very honest, who is considered from the du'afa of Mecca, from the weak of Mecca, not necessarily in that Sa'd radiallahu ta'ala anhu is from those who are enslaved, they're from those who are poor or who are, you know, going through certain things, but that Sa'd radiallahu ta'ala anhu is not someone who has power in society, despite, of course, not coming from a lowly tribe. Sa'd radiallahu ta'ala anhu, in a narration from his daughter Aisha, she says, describing, and this is in some of the books of Siyar, that Sa'd radiallahu ta'ala anhu describes having this dream. He says, "Ra'aytu fil manam qabla an uslam," I saw in my dream before I became Muslim, "ka'anni fi dhulmatin la ubsiru shay'a," as if I am in this wide, dark plain, I don't see anything. So I just see darkness everywhere. And subhanAllah, you'll notice, by the way, many of the early Muslims, especially that first group, that first batch, they saw something of a dream before they came to the Prophet sallallahu alaihi wasallam. So he's seeing this dream where it's just complete pitch black, it's complete darkness. He said, so suddenly, أَضَاءَ لِي قَمَر, suddenly this moon appeared, this full moon appeared. He says, فَأَتْبَعْتُهُ, so I followed the moon. And he said, at that point, فَكَأَنِّي أَنظُرُ إِلَى مَنْ سَبَقَنِي إِلَى ذَلِكَ, I'm looking to see who is in front of me or who has reached the moon prior to me? So I go and I follow the moon in my dream. And he says, suddenly I look and I see Zayd ibn Haritha, Ali ibn Abi Talib, and Abu Bakr as-Siddiq. May Allah subhanahu wa ta'ala be pleased with them. So think about the dream. He's going, it's darkness. He sees the full moon. He follows it. And then he sees in front of the moon, Ali, Zayd, and Abu Bakr, radiallahu ta'ala anhum, ajma'een. So he says, so I asked them, Mata ataytum ila hahuna? When did you get here? When did you make it to the moon? So they said, just now, as-sa'a. So he said that I immediately went to the Prophet sallallahu alaihi wasallam, or he said, when I woke up, I heard that the Prophet sallallahu alaihi wasallam was calling to Islam privately. He said, so I went quickly.
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6: فتوكل على الحي الذي لا يموت. As Allah says, depend on Allah. Depend on Allah, the one that lives and never dies.
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5: To the streets of Ajyad, to Sha'bi Ajyad, he says, and I had found Abu Bakr as-Siddiq radiallahu ta'ala anhu. And Abu Bakr radiallahu ta'ala anhu called me to Islam, and so I accepted Islam, and he was amongst the first to accept Islam in that sense. Sa'd radiallahu ta'ala anhu says, and I'm paraphrasing this this part, but Sa'd radiallahu ta'ala anhu says that no one embraced Islam before the day which I embraced Islam, and no doubt I remained for 7 days as 1/3 of the Muslims. So he's describing himself as thuluthul Islam, in the sense that he had, some of the ways to look at this is, some of the scholars said he was the 7th person to accept Islam, but that he accepted Islam very early on. And as we said, you're going to find narrations like the ones of Lubaba radiallahu ta'ala anha and Uthman radiallahu ta'ala anhu and others, when we get to Ibn Mas'ud and Abu Dharr and others, may Allah be pleased with them all. And the timing of their embrace of Islam is not as certain as the timing of Khadija and Ali and Zayd and Abu Bakr. May Allah be pleased with all of the companions of the Prophet sallallahu alaihi wasallam. Allahumma ameen. So Sa'd radiallahu anhu is very early on, and based upon some of these narrations, you know, around the exact same time as Uthman radiallahu ta'ala anhu, right after Abu Bakr, Ali and Zayd and Khadija and some of those early converts to Islam. So anyway, when Sa'd accepts Islam, he's only a teenager. And this is also something to keep in mind, that there's a thread with Al-Ashr Mubashirin Al-Jannah that we'll see, the 10 Promised Paradise, that half of them embraced Islam as teenagers, and half of them embraced Islam through Abu Bakr radiallahu ta'ala anhu. So he's one of those who embraced Islam through Abu Bakr, and he was a teenager, and he was unmarried, and he lives with his mother. So Sa'd radiallahu anhu goes, accepts Islam with the Prophet sallallahu alayhi wa sallam, and then he goes home to tell his mother that he accepted Islam. Now, when he tells his mother that he accepted Islam, his mother goes into an extreme fit of anger. And she starts to chastise him, and she says, what is this deen that you have embraced that took you away from the deen of your mother and your father? And she she yells at him, she shows a lot of rage. And as Sa'd radiallahu ta'ala anhu insists that this is the deen of Allah subhanahu wa ta'ala, that this is the religion of God, that the Prophet sallallahu alayhi wa sallam is a messenger of Allah, and she knows that she cannot argue with him in that sense, then she goes to the next step, and this gives us another layer of the early entrance into Islam, the people that accepted Islam early. She's not going to torture Sa'd the way that some of the parents torture their children. She's not going to beat him or call for someone to physically torture him. What she would do to him is actually probably worse, which is she would torture herself to guilt him. SubhanAllah, this is another layer to the early converts of Islam, and may Allah subhanahu wa ta'ala reward those who accept Islam and who go through these trials in so many different ways. This is one of the early examples, and in fact, the earliest example of a parent that will hurt herself to try to deter her son to leave Islam. So she's not going to call anyone to torture him. Instead, she says to him, listen, either you leave Islam or I will not eat, I will not drink, I will not shelter myself, I will not comb my hair. So she goes and she sits outside and she says, I'm going to dehydrate myself, I'm going to starve myself, I'm going to let the lice creep into my hair. And she says that, you know, if you don't come back to Islam, you're

fulfilling her oath. Her promise is showing that, you know, she's getting sicker, and Sa'd radiallahu anhu keeps on coming to her, and he keeps on insisting, he keeps bringing food and drink, he keeps trying to cover her. He's trying, ya Ummah, oh my mother, don't do this to yourself. And she keeps on saying, not until you abandon your religion, not until you abandon your religion. And eventually, Sa'd radiallahu ta'ala anhu, he comes to a point where he says, ya Ummah, as much as I love you, my love for Allah and the Messenger sallallahu alayhi wa sallam is stronger. And he tells her, he says, even if you had 100 souls and they departed one after the other, then I would not give up my religion. This is not a pursuit. This is not something that's going to yield any type of fruit. You're going to die. I'm going to live with regret, but I'm not going to leave my religion. I can't leave my deen. So if this is meant to deter me from leaving my deen, it's not going to work. Ya Ummah, I believe in this. I love Allah and I love the Messenger sallallahu alaihi wasallam. So eventually, when his mother saw that that type of guilting him and causing him that emotional pain was not going to work, eventually his mother gave up starving herself and hurting herself. And how would Allah subhanahu wa ta'ala reveal Quran in regards to this incident? This is so powerful. Why? Because, you know, she was not doing this for him, or she was not doing this to punish him as much as, you know, or out of a hatred for him. You know, there's something about the mother for her child, right? There's something that is natural there, even in the wrongdoing, or in the way that she was carrying out her actions in the wrong, trying to promote falsehood or trying to move him away from the deen of Allah subhanahu wa ta'ala. This is a mother who at the end of the day has love for her child and has rights upon her child. Did Allah subhanahu wa ta'ala reveal Quran censoring the mother of Sa'd? They're talking bad about her or insulting her? No, instead, the verses that would come down in Surah Al-Ahqaf or Surah Al-Luqman, the ulama talk about the nature of these verses, which are the same. وَوَصَّيْنَا الْإِنسَانَ بِوَالِدَيْهِ إِحْسَانًا. We have enjoined man to treat his parents with excellence. Treat your mother with excellence. And Surah Al-Ahqaf, حَمَلَتُ أُمُّهُ كُرْهًا وَوَضَعَتُهُ كُرْهًا وَحَمْلُهُ وَفِصَالُهُ 30 شَهْرًا. She already almost died for you when she brought you into this world, right? She carried you in pain. She gave birth to you in pain. She nursed you in pain. She went through all of that for you in pain, right? And Allah subhanahu wa ta'ala in Surah Luqman, which is what most of the scholars say was revealed specifically in regards to the incident of Sa'd radiallahu ta'ala anhu, was again mentioning the goodness of the mother and the obedience that is owed to the parents. But what does Allah subhanahu wa ta'ala say? That if they command you to worship other than me, don't insult them, don't curse them, don't tell them I don't care. No, فَلَا تُطِعْهُمَا. Simply do not follow them in that. And on top of that, what does Allah say? وَصَاحِبْهُمَا فِي الدُّنْيَا مَعْرُوفًا. Then, you know, maintain a blessed company. Treat them well in this dunya. Treat them with absolute kindness in this world. So subhanAllah, she was commanding him with kufr in Allah, and Allah was commanding him with shukr of her at the same time. She was commanding him to disbelieve in Allah subhanahu wa ta'ala. Allah was commanding him to show gratitude to her, to show excellence to her and kind treatment. SubhanAllah, and this is a message, by the way, a lesson for all of us. You know, what is worse in terms of guilting a person and you know, trying to take your child away from Allah subhanahu wa ta'ala in this way? And still Allah subhanahu wa ta'ala said, وَصَاحِبْهُمَا فِي الدُّنْيَا مَعْرُوفًا. To treat her well. To treat both of your parents well. And in this context, Sa'd radiallahu ta'ala anhu, to treat her well. So what excuse do we have, right, when it comes to our parents? How should we be treating our parents? How should we be showing goodness to them? And of course, what the Prophet ﷺ said, لَا طَاعَةَ لِمَخْلُوقٍ فِي مَعْصِيَةِ الْخَالِقِ, that there is no obedience to a creation when the creation tells you to disobey the creator. And so this is something that's very powerful with Sa'd radiallahu ta'ala anhu, and gives us an early look at a new layer of pain that some of these early Muslims had to endure, Sa'd radiallahu ta'ala anhu with his mother. And of course, he was not unique to that, right? We find that in the story of Abu Hurairah radiallahu ta'ala anhu and his mother, and others as well, that were guilted in a very different way by their parents when they embraced Islam. So Sa'd radiallahu anhu insists upon Islam, and he would accompany the Prophet sallallahu alaihi wasallam, and he would bring the skill set that he had of archery with him. He would spend a lifetime at that point in the companionship and protecting the Prophet sallallahu alaihi wasallam. And so you find that two firsts that are given to Sa'd radiallahu anhu is he's the first to fight in the name of Islam, in the sense that you know, there was an incident in which some of the Muslims went to pray in one of the valleys. At that point, they're not able to pray in front of the Kaaba, of course, but they went to pray in one of the valleys, which is the habit of the Prophet ﷺ in the early days, was to pray in some secluded spots, in some corners, in some of the alleyways.

0: places where they would not be easily detected. And Sa'd radiallahu ta'ala anhu was with a group of them when they were attacked, and Sa'd radiallahu ta'ala anhu was the first to strike one of them and to shed a drop of blood in defending the Prophet sallallahu alaihi wasallam in those early days of persecution. The first to throw an arrow in Islam. There's another incident, which could be referring to the same one where Sa'd radiallahu ta'ala anhu had protected the Prophet sallallahu alaihi wasallam by shooting an arrow in his protection when he was ambushed with some of the Muslims early on in Islam. So Sa'd radiallahu ta'ala anhu is going to always be the archer in protection of the Prophet sallallahu alaihi wasallam, and he has a very specific honor in that regard. In Badr, after he makes hijrah alongside the Prophet sallallahu alaihi wasallam, and he would be amongst those that would witness every battle with the Prophet sallallahu alaihi wasallam, he fought alongside the Messenger sallallahu alaihi wasallam bravely, and he killed more than one person in the capacity of that battle. And one of the shuhada of Badr, and you don't really hear much about the shuhada of Badr because they were so few, right? In Uhud, you had over 70. In Badr, you had 12, 14, 15 that had passed away in total in the Battle of Badr. And Allah knows best, but it's a small amount of people. One of them was the little brother of Sa'd radiallahu ta'ala anhu, who embraced Islam late in Mecca and made hijrah along with Sa'd radiallahu ta'ala anhu. His name was Umayr ibn Abi Waqqas. And he was so young at the Battle of Badr, a teenager at the point of the Battle of Badr, that the Prophet ﷺ did not want to let him accompany the battle or accompany the Muslims in the Battle of Badr. And so he shows up, and the Prophet ﷺ notices him, and the Prophet ﷺ wants to send him home because he's so young, and he insists. So he keeps on hiding in the ranks, and he cries, and he begs the Prophet ﷺ to be alongside them. And so the Prophet ﷺ eventually accepted Umayr radiallahu ta'ala anhu to fight alongside the Muslims in the Battle of Badr, in which they were greatly outnumbered, of course, but Allah subhanahu wa ta'ala gave them victory. And Umayr ibn Abi Waqqas, the brother of Sa'd radiallahu ta'ala anhum, was one of the very few shuhada of Badr. One of the very few shuhada of Badr. And subhanAllah, if you go visit Badr and you visit the shuhada, it's very emotional because it's such a different way that graveyard is. And of course, the entire site of Badr, from Mihjah onwards to Umayr ibn Abi Waqqas, they are listed, and they are very far away from where people typically visit when they go for Hajj or for Umrah. In Uhud, Sa'd radiallahu ta'ala anhu also enjoys a special distinction. Not only is he one of the few not to flee from the side of the Prophet sallallahu alaihi wasallam, but he also continues to fight bravely alongside the Prophet sallallahu alaihi wasallam, and particularly using the skill of archery. Now, of course, archery was the advantage that the Muslims would have in their battles. And we know that the reason why Uhud turned out the way that it did was because 40 of the archers came down before the Prophet ﷺ gave them permission to do so. And that, of course, led to them being weak and vulnerable from the other side. And so they did not have that advantage anymore with the archers. Sa'd radiallahu ta'ala anhu was one of those who was around the Prophet ﷺ, and particularly on the day of Uhud was picking up his arrows and was shooting in every direction precisely, guarding the Prophet ﷺ. So he was running with the Prophet ﷺ, and he was defending the Prophet ﷺ with his bow and arrow while others held swords. Sa'd radiallahu ta'ala anhu was shooting one by one with the bow and arrow. And think about the scene on the day of Uhud. There were some that were catching arrows with their hands and with their backs, like Abu Dujana and Talha, may Allah be pleased with them, guarding the Prophet ﷺ. And there were some that were trying to defend the Prophet ﷺ, like Nusaybah radiallahu ta'ala anha and Yazid ibn Sakhan and others, may Allah be pleased with them, with their swords. Think about Sa'd radiallahu ta'ala anhu running around the Prophet ﷺ and shooting these arrows, and the companions were picking up arrows to give it to him, and the Prophet ﷺ himself was picking up arrows to give them to Sa'd. All right, think about the scene. The Prophet ﷺ and the companions are trying to give him as many arrows as possible because he's so precise, he's so quick, he's so brave in running around the Prophet ﷺ and trying to defend him in that regard. And on that day, the Prophet ﷺ would say to Sa'd radiallahu ta'ala anhu something he would not say to anyone else. He said, "Irmi, throw, O Sa'd, fidaka abi wa ummi. May my mother and father be sacrificed for you." This is something that's said to the Prophet ﷺ. Okay? That the companions would say to the Prophet ﷺ, "Fidaka abi wa ummi, ya Rasulullah. May my mother and father be sacrificed for you, O Messenger of Allah." But the Prophet ﷺ saying to Sa'd radiallahu ta'ala anhu on that day, "Throw your arrows, O Sa'd, may my mother and father be sacrificed for you. Ali radiallahu ta'ala anhu, who of course knows the Prophet sallallahu alayhi wa sallam and grew up with the Prophet sallallahu alayhi wa sallam and has that close relationship to the Messenger sallallahu alayhi wa sallam, he said about that that saying of the Prophet sallallahu alayhi wa sallam, he said, ما جمع رسول الله صلى الله عليه وسلم أباه وأمه لأحد إلا لسعد بن أبي وقاص, that the Prophet sallallahu alayhi wa sallam never combined his mother and father in a statement like that except for Sa'd ibn Abi Waqqas, when he said to him, shoot, O young man, irmi, O Sa'd, shoot, O Sa'd, may my mother and father be sacrificed for you. And this is narrated from another companion as well. The Prophet ﷺ also gave Sa'd radiallahu ta'ala anhu another gift when he said to Sa'd radiallahu ta'ala anhu, he made dua to Allah subhanahu wa ta'ala to direct his aim and to respond to his du'as, to respond to the du'as of Sa'd. Now, the Prophet ﷺ is of course someone whose du'as are mustajab, whose supplications are answered by Allah subhanahu wa ta'ala. He says to Allah subhanahu wa ta'ala in his du'a, Allahumma istajib li Sa'd إِذَا دَعَاكَ, O Allah, respond to Sa'd when he calls upon you. O Allah, respond to the du'as of Sa'd when he calls upon you. And so Sa'd radiallahu ta'ala anhu now has this gift in which his du'as are answered by Allah subhanahu wa ta'ala. And this is significant going forward in the life of Sa'd radiallahu ta'ala anhu, because everyone knew that Sa'd's du'as were mustajab. And you don't want someone whose supplications are answered, whose supplications are answered, whose du'as are mustajab, to make du'a against you. Okay, so people feared the du'a of Sa'd, as we'll see in some incidents that took place later on, because of the du'a of the Prophet sallallahu alaihi wasallam for the du'a of Sa'd. And of course, especially when this is combined with the status of a madhloom, with the status of one who is wronged. And so we'll see later on in the life of Sa'd radiallahu ta'ala anhu that someone wrongs him. And this is when he was a governor in Iraq, and someone makes a claim against him. And it's wronging him, it's dhulm to him. And he makes all of these lies and complaints to Umar al-Khattab radiallahu ta'ala anhu about him. And Sa'd radiallahu ta'ala anhu makes dua against that person. And that person loses his vision and lives a horrible life in accordance with the way that Sa'd radiallahu ta'ala anhu had prayed against him. There's an incident that took place where someone was cursing Ali radiallahu ta'ala anhu, or Ali and Zubayr radiallahu ta'ala anhu as well in another account. And Sa'd radiallahu ta'ala anhu told him, he said, stop cursing Ali. And this was in Iraq. And he said to him, you know, the man said, or what? What are you going to do about it? He said, if you don't stop cursing Ali, then I will curse you. I'll make dua against you. And you know, this man says that, go ahead. He mocks him. What does that even mean, right? These people had lost appreciation. We talked about the way Uthman radiallahu ta'ala anhu was treated. What about Sa'd radiallahu ta'ala anhu in this regard? So Sa'd radiallahu ta'ala anhu, he went and he made wudu and he prayed two rak'ahs and he made dua against the man. And they said that a beast came into Iraq and trampled the man like no one we'd ever seen. So this man's supplication was answered. And he, of course, it's not like Sa'd radiallahu ta'ala anhu would use this for small things. This was in the time of fitna and the time where people were using language that was not befitting, and of course stirring up certain things against the Khalifa of the time, Ali ibn Abi Talib radiallahu ta'ala anhu. And Sa'd radiallahu ta'ala anhu did not like that, and this was something that the Prophet gave to him. And of course he was a righteous man radiallahu ta'ala anhu. We also find in the time of the Prophet that one of the most famous incidents, or one of the most famous ahadith that we have today that guides our lives as Muslims, actually comes from an incident with Sa'd radiallahu ta'ala anhu. And that is in the time of Fatih Mecca, in the time of the conquest of Mecca, Sa'd radiallahu ta'ala anhu fell ill. And he got so sick during Fatih Mecca, during the opening of Mecca, that he thought he was going to die. And I want you to just think about this incident, because Sa'd radiallahu ta'ala anhu was younger than the Prophet sallallahu alaihi wasallam, of course. He's not that old, even at this point, right? He's still under the age of 40. And he only had one daughter at this point. And he had a lot of wealth. He was one of those that Allah subhanahu wa ta'ala had blessed with a lot of money. And he's known for his karam. He's known for his charity and his generosity. This is one of the various virtues of Sa'd radiallahu ta'ala anhu, was that he was one who used to give a lot of charity. And so he's with the Prophet ﷺ, and he feels sick and he feels like he's about to die. And the Prophet ﷺ visits him, and Sa'd radiallahu ta'ala anhu says, "O Messenger of Allah, I have all this money and I only have one daughter to inherit." Right? She doesn't need all this money. So Sa'd radiallahu anhu says, "Ya Rasulullah, can I give away 2/3 of my wealth as charity?" And the Prophet ﷺ said, "No." He said, "Ya Rasulullah, can I give away half of my wealth as charity?" And the Prophet ﷺ says, "No." He says, "Well, can I give away 1/3 of my wealth as charity in my inheritance? Can I will it that way?" The Prophet ﷺ says, "A thuruth with thuruthu kathir." And of course, it's something that we know in inheritance. He said, the third is enough and the third is a lot. This is the most that you can give. The maximum that you can give in charity in your inheritance is 1/3 of your wealth. And the Prophet ﷺ said, it's better to leave behind your dependents, your heirs, not begging from others, but instead provided for. Right? It's better not to leave your family in a way that they have to beg, but instead in a way that they're provided for. And he said, if you spend anything to gain if you spend anything seeking the pleasure of Allah subhanahu wa ta'ala, you'll be rewarded for it, even if it's a morsel which you place in your wife's mouth. So Sa'd radiallahu ta'ala anhu gives us in that incident, or rather Allah gives us through that incident of Sa'd radiallahu ta'ala anhu thinking that he was going to die, the designation of our inheritance, that we should not give more than 1/3 of our inheritance to charity. Of course, you can give as much as you want before the time of death comes, but not to leave your relatives behind in a desperate situation. And of course, this is something that we have. Sa'd radiallahu ta'ala anhu also gained something else. He gained the dua of the Prophet sallallahu alaihi wasallam. The Prophet sallallahu alaihi wasallam said, "Allahumma shfi Sa'da, Allahumma shfi Sa'd, Allahumma shfi Sa'd, oh Allah, cure Sa'd, oh Allah, cure Sa'd, oh Allah, cure Sa'd." And so when Allah subhanahu wa ta'ala, or when the Prophet sallallahu alaihi wasallam made that dua, Allah subhanahu wa ta'ala indeed cured Sa'd. And not only would Sa'd radiallahu ta'ala anhu live past Fatih Makkah, but he would be responsible for the largest swath of the world coming into Islam, and that is of course under the Persian Empire. He would be responsible for leading the Muslim army against the Persian Empire, who of course showed all sorts of aggression towards the Muslims. And Sa'd radiallahu ta'ala anhu would live to spread Islam throughout the Persian Empire. He would live to spread Islam throughout different corners of the world, as we'll talk about. And he would be the last person to die from Al-Ashr Mubashirin. He'd actually be the last person to pass away from the 10 promised paradise. So the Prophet ﷺ's dua for Sa'd radiallahu ta'ala anhu was answered, and Sa'd radiallahu ta'ala anhu would live throughout the lives of Khulafa al-Rashidin, throughout the lives of the Khulafa, into the era of Muawiyah, and would pass away at that time radiallahu ta'ala anhu. So let's talk about that for a moment, inshallah ta'ala. Just end with some of these contributions in that sense and some of these qualities. The Prophet ﷺ said, "Oh Allah, cure Sa'd." Sa'd was cured. May Allah be pleased with him. And he was appointed under Umar ibn al-Khattab radiallahu ta'ala anhu as the commander of the army when the battle ensued between the Muslims and the Persian Empire at the time. And of course, we know the cruelty, the size, the strength of the Persian Empire under Kisra, right? This was supposed to be, to the Persian Empire at least, they were supposed to easily crush the Muslims. But Allah subhanahu wa ta'ala had other plans. And Sa'd radiallahu ta'ala anhu is leading the Muslims through some of the most devastating and harsh battles that would take place. The famous battle of Qadisiyah. The famous battle of Qadisiyah. Or the battle with the elephants, where Sa'd radiallahu ta'ala anhu came up with the strategy as the Persians employed elephants against the Muslims at the time. Sa'd radiallahu anhu came up with a strategy to strike the elephants with arrows in their eyes, right, to try to slow them down, to try to make things easier for the Muslims, since they were armored up. Even the elephants were covered except for their eyes. So Sa'd radiallahu ta'ala anhu took the Muslims through all of these different battles, and particularly where the Prophet ﷺ mentioned Baytu Kisra, Ali Kisra, that the house, the palace of Kisra, the palace of Khosrow, the emperor of Persia, the ruler of Persia, who had the largest palace in the world. And the Prophet talked about, Suraqah ibn Malik radiallahu ta'ala anhu, of course, receiving the bracelets of Kisra one day. This was a cruel emperor, the man who destroyed Jerusalem, killed 90,000 people in one day, the man who had done so much harm to the world, and of course was an aggressive and arrogant person, super aggressive and arrogant person. And it was at the hands of Sa'd radiallahu ta'ala anhu that he would find his defeat. And subhanAllah, one of the incidents that I think about in this regard, just from the journey of it starting, that the last episode of this bout in which Sa'd radiallahu ta'ala anhu actually is able to conquer the palace of Madian, the palace of Kisla. This is an episode that, in Madainu Kisra, that when he's encroaching upon this area in Iraq, this is an episode where you see two people whose lives started off in a very similar way, even though they were in different corners of the world. And that is Sa'd and Salman al-Farisi, may Allah be pleased with them. Salman is sitting behind Sa'd radiallahu ta'ala anhu. And how did Salman get to that point? His father oppressed him for leaving their religion and for embracing, at that time, at least, a monotheistic form of Christianity, an early form of Christianity, which would eventually lead him to Islam, right? And Salman radiallahu ta'ala anhu would be tortured in Persia, would be chained up and tortured in Persia by his own father, and would have to endure the pain.
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6: Praising Allah subhanahu wa ta'ala for the many gifts He has given us, we recognize the gift of this day of Jumu'ah. This day about which Islam has taught us is the day of Eid in the week of a believer. And in Sahih Muslim, Abu Hurairah radiallahu anhu, he reports that the Prophet sallallahu alayhi wa sallam said that the best day upon which the sun rises is this day of Jumu'ah. On this day, Allah created Adam alayhi salam. And on this day, Allah entered him into Jannah. And on this day, Allah removed him from Jannah. And the coming of the hour will not happen except on this day of Jumu'ah. May Allah make us from the people of Jannah when the coming of the hour arrives. Ameen.
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13: Assalamu alaikum. The following is a lecture series entitled Seerah of Prophet Muhammad sallallahu alaihi wasallam by Sheikh Yasir Qadi. We'd like to thank Sheikh Yasir Qadi for providing his material free of charge.
14: Right? And so this is why this story is a very important story that we talk about it academically. And I have to say clearly, this story is not fabricated by non-Muslims, it's found in our sources. Right? And so they jump on it, and they then make a very big deal out of it. And this is something that we need to discuss academically. So this is version number 2. Version number 3 is even worse than the second one. In version 2, Shaytan recites out, and the people hear, correct? Version 3 is even worse. In version 3, the Prophet Muhammad hears Shaytan's recitation and thinks it is Jibreel reciting to him. And he then, in his own tongue, recites, أَفَرَأَيْتُمُ اللَّاتَ وَالْعُزَّى وَمَنَاتَ ثَالِثَةَ الْأُخْرَى تِلْكَ الْغَرَانِقَ الْعُلَى وَإِنَّ شَفَعَتَهُنَّ لَتُرْتَجَى. Do you see the difference between 2 and 3 now? Right? And this is of course even worse, because we are now saying, or those people who say this are saying, that the Prophet couldn't tell the difference between Jibreel and Shaytan. And this is the premise of Salman Rushdie's book, that he begins the whole story with that. And it's a fictional book, but this is the premise. And he called the book Satanic Verses, and then that caused a whole furor. That's not relevant to our discussion. The book and what happened, that's a different discussion. We're interested in the actual story as found. Now, once again, we have to be academically true here. This is a version that is found in early Islamic Arabic sources. It's not something that I looked up myself to be on 100% sure that this is not something they're inventing. It's something that is found. Some early books do mention it. So, we have now 3 versions of the story. The first version, Sahih al-Bukhari, and this is the version that is put in the 6 books, and Musnad Imam Ahmad, in other words, from our perspective, basically the most authentic, the New York Times or whatever, the most authentic sources, they have this version. Then you get lower and lower in your authenticity, and then you have some details that are very strange. In version 2, the details say that Shaytan screamed out, and the mushrikun heard, and the Muslims didn't hear. Right? And so the Muslims didn't understand why the Quraysh prostrated. And they just thought that the power of the surah was that. In the third version, which is the most difficult for us to swallow, in the third version, Shaytan pretends to be basically who? Jibreel. And when Jibreel is reciting the Quran, Shaytan throws in 2 verses. And the Prophet ﷺ could not tell the difference. And so the Prophet ﷺ recited those 2 verses in the middle. And then when the Quraysh prostrated, according to these reports, Jibreel came back to him and said, "What did you recite?" And so the Prophet ﷺ recited with those 2 verses. And Jibreel said, "I never recited these 2 verses to you. I didn't come with these 2 verses." And the Prophet ﷺ became very depressed and very hurt that he thought that he was inventing this. And then Allah revealed, now this is another version of the surah, another version of the incident, Allah revealed Surah Hajj verse 52. Surah Hajj verse 52. Surah Hajj verse 52, what does it say? It's a very important verse, and according to this interpretation, it is linked to this satanic verses story. Surah Hajj verse 52 says, وَمَا أَرْسَلْنَا مِنْ قَبْلِكَ مِنْ رَسُولٍ وَلَا نَبِيٍّ إِلَّا إِذَا تَمَنَّى أَلْقَى الشَّيْطَانُ فِي أُمْنِيَّتِهِ فَيَنْسَخُ اللَّهُ مَا يُلْقِي الشَّيْطَانُ ثُمَّ يُحْكِمُ اللَّهُ آيَاتِهِ وَاللَّهُ عَلِيمٌ حَكِيمٌ. That never did we send before you a prophet or a messenger except that when he إِذَا تَمَنَّى, when he, now here's what does تَمَنَّى mean? For now, let us just say it means to recite, even though there's another interpretation. One interpretation says, when he recites, أَلْقَى الشَّيْطَانُ فِي أُمْنِيَّتِهِ, Shaytan adds something to his recitation. And then Allah abrogates the shaytanic recitation, and Allah affirms His own ayat. ثُمَّ يُحْكِمُ اللَّهُ آيَاتِهِ. For indeed, Allah is all-knowledgeable and Allah is all-wise, so that the one that shaitan said, or the thing that shaitan said, will become a fitna for those who have a weak heart, and for those who have, a disease in their heart, and for those who have a hard heart. قَاسِيَةِ قُلُوبُهُمْ. Right? So shaitanic revelations or shaitanic verses will become a fitna, a test for those who have a disease in their hearts. Now, that's in Surah Al-Hajj. It's in there. So, according to this version, Shaytan actually succeeds in deceiving the Prophet Muhammad sallallahu alaihi wasallam, and the Prophet sallallahu alaihi wasallam recites satanic verses, and Allah then corrects the satanic verses, and the proper recitation is revealed. And therefore, the Quraysh, who initially said, okay, let's all join hands, they say, no, we're not going to join hands. And so this reaches the Muslims of Abyssinia, and then they return. Now, let us spend a little bit of time, academic study. Let's look at these three reports. There is no question that the first report is authentic. It is in Bukhari. The issue comes, of course, those who follow the second or third opinion don't find a contradiction in Bukhari, and this because the gist of the story, Bukhari has an outline. He recited Surah An-Najm, everybody prostrated. Version 2 and 3 can accept this outline, correct? Right? So Bukhari's version doesn't contradict version 2 and 3. Therefore, this is the problem. We don't need 2 and 3. But Bukhari's version doesn't contradict. So those who accept 2 and those who accept 3, they accept Bukhari as well. And they say, khalas, Bukhari is also authentic. Now, what do we do with all of these? The first thing we do as lay people. As lay people, let us see what the scholars say. Sadly, the scholars did not all agree. Usually scholars agree about many things, but sometimes they don't all agree. And that's why it becomes a little bit more difficult, right? So we have, for example, a good group of scholars who rejected version 2 and 3 and they stuck with version 1. Alhamdulillah. And these were big names. People like Ibn Kathir, the most famous scholar of tafsir, right? People like Al-Qadi Iyad, who is a specialist in seerah. People like Fakhruddin al-Razi. People in our times like Shaykh al-Albani, who's one of the greatest scholars of hadith of our times. He passed away 10 years ago, actually, subhanAllah, time flies. Shaykh al-Bani passed away, but he was the greatest scholar of hadith alive in our times. He wrote an entire booklet about this story. Just this story, he wrote a booklet on it. And he went over every single report, wherever it's found. And he shows in academic detail that everyone is weak. Everyone is weak. And so we have a lot of very famous people saying versions 2 and 3, we cross them out. Version 1 is enough. One of the famous scholars of the past, Muhammad ibn Ishaq ibn Khuzayma. Ibn Khuzayma is a great scholar of hadith. He died 311 Hijrah. And he was one of the few people who wrote a sahih book. There's four people who wrote sahih books. A little bit of a tangent here. Bukhari, Muslim, Ibn Hibban, Ibn Khuzayma. Four people wrote sahih books. Ibn Khuzayma is one of them. And so Ibn Khuzayma is one of these great scholars of hadith. He was asked about this story, the story of Shaytan inspiring the Prophet. He said, this is a fabrication that the enemies of Islam did to try to destroy Islam. This is going back 311 Hijrah. From the very beginning, some people are saying, this is a fabrication that the enemies of Islam have done to try to destroy it. Okay? So this is one group of scholars. How I wish that we could have restricted ourselves to them. Unfortunately, there are scholars who do follow the other versions of the story as well. And they are big names. And because of this, we have to be academically fair. Our religion tells us to not hide the truth. Our religion tells us to be frank and honest. Our religion tells us to be academically inclined. So we need to talk about this academically. By the way, interesting point here. In 1966, there was an entire worldwide conference in Cairo over this story. The whole conference was over this story, to discuss it academically and to find out. And all the people presented papers and they talked about, discussed it 40 years ago. And a lot of major scholars were present there. And the conclusion of the conference was that the story is fabricated. The story is not true. So we can say that the bulk of the scholars of our times want to cross out number 2 and 3. And they say there's no need for it. And this is true to say this. And if you read almost any modern book of Sirah, from Sheikh Safi Rahman Mubarak Furi to any of the famous books, you will find that this story is either not mentioned, or it will mention it as a fabrication. Okay? As we said, academically speaking, we have to be honest here. We have to say, well, that's not the only position even within Sunni Islam. Some scholars have accepted version 2, and some scholars have even accepted version 3. And had they been small names, we could have ignored them, but they're all big names. Version 2, which says that Iblis said out loud, and the Prophet had no idea. Even this is easier to swallow, right? Because, I mean, if the Prophet didn't do anything, well then how can you blame him, right? You know, there's no deception. Iblis simply used his own tongue, and he threw it upon the people, right? This version is accepted by a lot of scholars, most importantly amongst them, Ibn Hajar al-Asqalani. Ibn Hajar is a great scholar of hadith. He's the greatest scholar, specialist of Sahih Bukhari. He accepts this version. And his point is that, look, it's true that every individual version of the story is not reported with an authentic chain. But when you put all of them together, each weak chain kind of sort of gives supporting evidence and it becomes acceptable. Now this leads us to a little bit of a 1 minute tangent. In the sciences of hadith, when you have a lot of weak individual chains, but it's of the same incident or the same hadith, the scholars of hadith then put these weak chains together and they say, okay, little bit of weakness in chain X, little bit of weakness in chain Y, put together it means that the hadith is authentic. And this is a true principle, and Ibn Hajar applied it to this incident. He said there's 5 or 6 reports, all of them are weak. He says this, I read this myself, all of them are weak. But put together, it shows that there's some basis to the story. So Ibn Hajar accepts version 2. Now, by the way, Shaykh al-Albani in his criticism of this story, he says, what Ibn Hajar says is true, that weak reports put together become authentic, but not every single time. There's a science behind it. And in this case, and then he goes into academic detail. In this case, you cannot apply the rule. Now that's a little bit advanced for this class, but for this lecture, but you get the point that he agrees with the rule, 2 or 3 weak traditions become authentic. But then he says this rule has exceptions. If this is not met, if this is not met, and then he applies those exceptions. And that's the whole purpose of the book, that he has the booklet. It's to show that you cannot take these weak traditions in this case and then put them together. And that's a little bit of an academic discussion. Now, that's version number 2. Version number 3, had it been supported by anybody else, I would have left it. Unfortunately, or whatever, this is the fact of the matter, it is supported by one of the greatest scholars of Islam that Islam has ever seen. And it is someone whom I admire immensely, and that is Shaykhul Islam Ibn Taymiyyah rahimahullahu ta'ala. Ibn Taymiyyah supported version 3. And Ibn Taymiyyah writes about this in a number of his books and his tafsirs. And Ibn Taymiyyah says that not only do all of the reports add up and make it authentic, but the verse of Surah Hajj is crystal clear. The verse of Surah Hajj is crystal clear. That it clearly says that, Ya Rasulullah, it's not only you. Every single prophet before you. وَمَا أَرْسَلْنَا مِنْ قَبْلِكَ مِنْ رَسُولٍ وَلَا نَبِيٍّ إِلَّا إِذَا تَمَنَّى. Now, some of you who understand Arabic will say, doesn't tamanna mean to wish? Right? Now, here is where we get a little bit more technical. That the word tamanna actually, originally, it did mean to recite. And there are many poems in pre-Islamic, the Mu'allaqat and others, they have the word tamanna to mean to recite. Tamanna means to wish. This becomes now another dimension of complexity. Right? And now you're getting a little bit, I'm opening up a little bit of a window of Islamic academics. It is a very complex science. So this ayah can also be interpreted two ways. Illa idha tamanna, interpretation one, except that when he recites, alqa shaytanu fi umniyatihi. Shaytan produces something and throws it into his recitation. Fayansakhu Allahu ma yulqi shaytan. Allah will abrogate what shaytan said. ثُمَّ يُحْكِمُ اللَّهُ آيَاتِهِ. Then Allah will make His ayat firm and clear. وَاللَّهُ عَلِيمٌ حَكِيمٌ لِيَجْعَلَ مَا يُلْقِي الشَّيْطَانُ فِتْنَةً لِلَّذِينَ فِي قُلُوبِهِمْ مَرَضٍ. So that Allah will cause this to be a test for those whose hearts have a disease. And for those قَاسِيَةِ قُلُوبُهُمْ, their hearts are hard, this shaitanic recitation will become a test for them. So Ibn Taymiyyah says the verse is very clear, and this is what happened with Surah An-Najm. Now, the other school or the other interpretation says, this verse has nothing to do with Surah An-Najm and the satanic verses. Rather, it's a general verse, take it at face value, that no prophet or messenger has wishes, tamanna here would become wishes, except that shaitan tries to tamper with his intentions. Make you insincere, make you think of something else, and Allah will get rid of what shaitan says, and Allah will affirm his ayat. So they understand Surah Hajj verse 52 in a whole different tangent. I.e., it has nothing to do with Surah An-Najm, it has nothing to do with satanic verses. You understand this point? Right? Now, Ibn Taymiyyah responds to them and says, but then how do you understand the verse after this? لِيَجْعَلَ مَا يُلْقِي الشَّيْطَانُ فِتْنَةً لِلَّذِينَ فِي قُلُوبِهِمْ مَرَضٍ. That whatever the shaitan has said will become a fitna for those whose hearts have a disease. This means, Ibn Taymiyyah says, that they have heard something. It's not internal in the mind of the Prophet. This means that they've heard something and it is a fitna for them. Now, there's another dimension here. I have to go into more dimensions here because this is the whole purpose. And this is a theological dimension. The majority of those who said version 2 and 3 cannot happen, and especially version 3, they said, we don't care what the riwayat, what the versions say, we cannot accept this as theology, as aqidah. Why? Because you're claiming that Shaitan and Jibreel, right, could pretend to be each other. That the Prophet ﷺ couldn't tell the difference. That, and this is the key point now, the revelation itself has the possibility to be corrupted and tampered. The integrity of the wahi becomes compromised. So, as one of them says, a famous scholar of our times, I don't care if the isnads are like the sun, the bright as the sun. Kashems, I'm not going to accept this story. This is a scholar of our times writing this, right? And a lot of the previous scholars as well, they said some similar things. Is that we can't, Al-Qadi Iyad is one of them. Al-Qadi Iyad is, he has one of the best books of Seerah, Al-Shifa bi-Huquq al-Mustafa. Al-Shifa بحقوق المصطفى, that which causes the heart to be cured, by talking about the rights of the Prophet ﷺ. It's a two-volume book, and it's all about seerah and Prophet specialities and miracles. And he says, how can any Muslim believe in this story, basically, right? How can anyone who loves Rasulullah ﷺ believe in this story? So he uses an emotional argument, right? And he says, how can anybody accept that the Prophet ﷺ could basically slip into this and take Shaitan's wahi or Shaitan's recitation. And so they say, because the prophets can never commit mistakes, because they are what's

0: The Arabic word ma'soom. This is a theological concept. Because they are ma'soom, ma'soom means they cannot commit mistakes. We cannot accept that this incident occurred. Ibn Hajar basically says, look, virgin 2 doesn't compromise the Prophet's ismah. You understand this point? Do you understand this point, everybody? Version 2, in which shaitan recites without the Prophet hearing, doesn't compromise his ismah. So he says, therefore we'll neglect version 3, get rid of that one, and we'll accept version 2. Because I'm not willing to compromise the Prophet's ismah. You guys following this point, right? So Ibn Hajar accepts version 2 because it has nothing to do with the Prophet's ismah. It's not his fault. Shaitan recited. Okay, we can accept that. And if you are to accept that, that's not that big of a deal because it's shaitan reciting. Now, Ibn Taymiyyah said, did Ibn Taymiyyah not believe in ismah? Of course he did. Every Muslim, every Sunni Muslim, I should say, because the Mu'tazila didn't agree with this. Every Sunni Muslim says that the Prophet ﷺ is ma'soom. No Muslim, Sunni Muslim says otherwise. So then how did Ibn Taymiyyah understand this? He said, his definition of ismah is basically different than that of the other Sunni Muslims. And this is now a theological controversy. Can the Prophets commit sins and mistakes or not? According to Ibn Taymiyyah, the Prophets cannot commit major mistakes and sins, number one. Number two, they cannot commit fawahish or lewd sins, right? Sins are of different types, and fawahish means vulgar sins. No Prophet can commit vulgarity. Number three, they cannot lie ever. Lying is simply not possible for the Prophets. But Ibn Taymiyyah says they can make judgmental errors. Judgmental errors is not a sin. It's an error in what you want to do. And he then quotes many examples from the seerah. The number one example is what? Who can tell me? Prisoners of the Battle of Badr. The prisoners of the Battle of Badr. The prisoners of the Battle of Badr. The number one example. Clearly, the Prophet ﷺ decided to do something and Allah revealed in the Quran that مَا كَانَ لِلنَّبِيِّ. It's not befitting for the Prophet. أَنْ يَكُونَ لَهُ أَسْرَى. That he take prisoners of war. حَتَّى يُثْخِنَ فِي الْأَرْضِ. And so Allah subhanahu wa ta'ala basically let it go, but he said, this isn't the best decision you made. So this is a judgmental error. It has nothing to do with a mistake. But then Ibn Taymiyyah says something which, of course, it sounds very bad, but if you think about it, it's actually very easy to swallow and true. The Prophets can commit minor sins, but two things. Number one, they do not persist in the sin. Number two, they repent immediately. And then, of course, he gives the number one example that nobody can argue with, and that is, why are we here on earth? Our father Adam alayhi salam committed a sin. Did he not commit a sin? I mean, Allah says in the Quran that وَعَصَى آدَمُ رَبَّهُ.
1: Was a Nabi or a Rasul?
0: Adam was a Nabi, but it says Nabis are also ma'soom. By unanimous consensus, Nabi and Rasul are all ma'soomin. They have a category above us. And so Adam was told not to eat, and he ate. Also, Ibn Taymiyyah quotes Surah Al-Fatih, verse 2. لِيَغْفِرَ لَكَ اللَّهُ مَا تَقَدَّمَ مِنْ ذَنْبِكَ وَمَا تَأَخَّرَ. What does this verse translate as? So that Allah can do what?
1: Forgive.
0: So clearly, Allah is forgiving. مَا تَقَدَّمَ مِنْ ذَنْبِكَ وَمَا تَأَخَّرَ. Ibn Taymiyyah's conception of our Prophet Muhammad Sallallahu Alaihi Wasallam is that he is the best human, but he's a human. And he can commit minor mistakes, minor errors, like all the Prophets, but he cannot persist in them. And he will repent immediately. And then he says, and in this repentance is the perfection. That Allah made the Prophets true role models for us. Because if he had made them like angels, how would they be role models? So Ibn Taymiyyah actually has a very interesting point here, right? That they are human, they're not superhuman. But their humanity is as perfect as possible. Okay, now, when it comes to this issue of the quote-unquote satanic verses, as I said, this name is not found in Islamic sources, but just to understand it, we can call it Qissat al-Gharaniq, but the story, this story, Ibn Taymiyyah says that this does not show at all that the wahi has been corrupted, rather it shows it has been protected, and that the Prophet ﷺ is the most truthful of all those who speak the truth. Why? Because of the very fact that he came clean with the story. And that he said to everybody, this story that would actually impugn him and make him look bad, but he still said the truth. You guys following this point here, right? And then he quotes the famous hadith of Aisha in Sahih Bukhari, that Aisha says, we're going to talk about this inshallah many, many months from now when we get to that story.
2: 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In Luton and its surrounding areas, it is now time for Salat al-Asr.
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3: Assalamu alaikum. The following is a lecture series entitled Seerah of Prophet Muhammad sallallahu alaihi wasallam by Sheikh Yasir Qadi. We'd like to thank Sheikh Yasir Qadi for providing his material free of charge.
4: Let me just say as a footnote, there are two stories that are highly sensitive in the seerah and highly controversial and highly emotional and highly problematic. Keep on saying so many things. Two stories in particular. And both of them require us to be calm, collect, academic. The first of these is this, satanic verses. And the second is the story of Zainab. And we'll get to the story of Zainab when we get to it. And that's a very difficult story. Very difficult story. And again, the non-Muslims have a field trip with it. And we need to talk about it academically. But that's easier to resolve. That is easier to resolve. Nonetheless, it has its own problematic issues. Now, story of Zainab we'll talk about when we talk about it. But Allah revealed in the Quran verses about Zainab and about, who was Zainab married to? Zayd, right? Zayd ibn Haritha, the very one whom the Prophet ﷺ adopted, right? Zayd ibn Muhammad and Zayd ibn Haritha. And so, Zayd and Zainab were married, and then eventually, they were having a lot of problems, and then eventually, Allah revealed in the Quran that Zainab is your wife after the divorce. So before the divorce, Zayd came to the Prophet ﷺ wanting to divorce Zainab. Zayd came to the Prophet ﷺ wanting to divorce Zainab. Now the Quran says that basically you advised him not to divorce her and you were scared of the people. This is in the Quran. وَتَخْشَ النَّاسَ وَاللَّهُ أَحَقُّ أَن تَخْشَى. And you should have been scared of Allah. You understand the verse so far. As for what it applies to, we'll get to that. I don't even want to start that story right now because that's a whole different tangent. We'll get to there someday, inshallah. Inshallah ta'ala. And we will talk about it fully academically because I personally don't believe in hiding the truth. And I think that if we were living maybe in a Muslim country, even then I would say, khalas, let's just ignore these tales and then tell you the easy stuff. But subhanAllah, when a non-Muslim is going to come and say, look, this is what your book says, and you don't know what it says, and you have no idea. Wallahi, I have met Muslims who, when they are told of this story the way that it is found in non-Muslim books, they get ideas of, A'udhu Billah, how is it possible? Right? They have no clue. And so we're living in an environment where our religion is being attacked, and the best mechanism to defend ourselves is to be armed with knowledge. Ignorance is not bliss. Knowledge is power. And we need to embrace these stories and say them and then critique them. So when we get there, I'll talk about the difficult issues, and they are difficult issues. For now, let's just take the verse at face value. You were scared of the people, you should have been scared of Allah. That's in the Quran, correct? Aisha says, this is hadith is in Bukhari, if the Prophet ﷺ had hidden anything from the Quran, he would have hidden this verse. But he still recited it to the people. And to this day, it is in the Quran. You guys following this point, right? He didn't have to tell us the verse, meaning he could have hidden it. Of course, Allah would have exposed him, but he could have hidden it, right? Nobody knows Jibreel is coming and telling him anything, except if he tells us, correct? Still, he recited all of these verses to us. And to this day, we have Surah Al-Ahzab. وَتَخْشَ النَّاسَ وَاللَّهُ أَحَقُّ أَن تَخْشَى فَلَمَّا قَضَى زَيْدٌ مِنْهَا وَطَرًا زَوَّجْنَاكَهَا. This is in the Quran. Allah is not embarrassed of the truth. And so when Zayd has finished his divorce of her, you have been married to her. زَوَّجْنَاكَهَا. And therefore, this is the only nikah that didn't require any witnesses, any wali. Allah has done the nikah in the Quran. We recite the marriage contract every day. We read salah. Every time this ayah is revealed, this is the marriage contract. Without any nikah, without any wali, without anything. Allah says, زَوَّجْنَاكَهَا. What else do you need to say? Right? And so when the divorce was finished and the iddah was finished, Zainab became a wife of the Prophet ﷺ

0: Allah abrogated what Shaitan said, and Allah perfected his verses, and the Prophet ﷺ came clean and said everything. And so my point being here, if you really think about it, all three versions, they have their possibilities, right? And there are major scholars on all three sides of this equation. Now, what is my opinion about this? And astaghfirullah, who am I to compete with these great, great scholars? But nonetheless, I need to give you some as a minor student of knowledge, and I do not compete at all with the great people we have mentioned. We have Ibn Kathir, we have Ibn Hajar, we have Ibn Taymiyyah, and subhanAllah, all three are major giants in our religion. At the same time, we are allowed to give our own opinions on this issue, and Allah Azza wa Jalla knows the truth. In my humble opinion, version 1 is the one that we need, and we don't need version 2 and 3. And we can cross them out for the following 7 reasons. For the following 7 reasons. Reason, or number 1. Number 1. It is true to say that claiming that Shaitan can inspire the Prophet ﷺ, even though Ibn Taymiyyah explained it away, and there is a way to explain it away like he did, still it does seem to interfere with the process of wahi. And Allah Azza wa Jal has guaranteed the process of wahi. And Allah Azza wa Jal says, لا يأتيه الباطل من بين يديه ولا من خلفه. And Allah says, إنا نحن نزل الذكر وإنا له لحافظون. And Allah says, وإنه لتنزيل رب العالمين نزل به الروح الأمين. In other words, so many verses talking about the purity of revelation, that no one can falsify the revelation. Now, if Ibn Taymiyyah had been in front of me, he would say, But the revelation was not falsified. And we know what is true from what is false. You understand his refutation, right? Still, my heart inclines towards the fact the purity of revelation should not be compromised. Number 2, there is no authentic version of the shaitanic incident at all. Every single incident that is reported in Tabari and Al-Wahidi is weak, every one of them. And none of them is an unbroken chain back to the Prophet Muhammad ﷺ. None of them. The strongest one, Al-Baqbaq. And I came across this in one of the ancient theological texts of Ad-Darimi. When he was talking about his opponent, he goes, this opponent, all he can do is give baqbaq like the baqbaq. And I was like, wow, as a Desi, actually understand this. Because most Arabs have no idea what baqbaq is now. But this is now... we know what bakbak is very well. So I haven't memorized his bakbak, Musaylimah's. But people have attempted to fabricate the Quran. The point is they've never succeeded in that, right? That's the point. So it doesn't go against this thing. Any question from the sisters in the back?
1: I have a timeline question.
0: A timeline question, yes, go ahead.
1: When was this surah exactly revealed to Prophet, and particularly this incident when he is reciting? That means it is already revealed.
0: Yes.
1: So how can there be addition or deletion? Because he already revealed something, it is fixed. So when he is reciting, he is under pause for 2 minutes.
0: So according to version number 3, Shaitan added while Jibreel was paused. Shaitan added something, and the Prophet ﷺ thought it was Jibreel. This is version 3.
1: Okay.
0: That's all that we know.
1: Another
0: timeline question, yes.
2: In the chronology of revelations, how immediate was verse 52 of Surah Hajj after Surah
0: Al? A very perceptive question. The question is, when was Surah Hajj verse 52 revealed? Surah Hajj overall, most scholars say, was revealed during the Hijrah. It was the only revelation that occurred during the Hijrah. However, that doesn't mean much because we don't have a chronology for every ayah of the Quran. And a lot of times we have the bulk of a surah revealed one place, but one or two ayahs somewhere else, and then they're put in there. Right? And so, even if we know, now some people have tried to do this as well, but to say that Surah Al-Hajj was generally revealed later on. But in response, it can be said, okay, maybe the bulk was revealed later on, but this ayah itself, there's nothing incorrect to say it might have been revealed earlier. Because for most of the verses of the Quran, we don't have a specific timeline of when they were revealed.

0: Okay. Any questions for the sisters? Don't see any hands from the sisters. Brother, go ahead in the back. Go ahead. You're next. Don't worry. I saw you. Go ahead. Yes.
1: It was just interesting for me not to hear from the arguments against version 2 and version 3, just from a simple logical perspective, that Muhammad sallallahu alaihi wasallam sent to teach a tawheed, understood a tawheed, and uttering those words is going against everything that he understands, sallallahu alaihi wasallam. And I just imagine that happening. It's just like, it would seem that this is yours.
0: So the question is a very good one, and for those who didn't hear it, is that why somebody could say, why didn't the Prophet himself, if versions 2 and 3 are authentic, why didn't he himself, red light start going off and saying, what's wrong with this? Of course, those who follow version 1 story will say, that's the whole point, right? And they will say, he didn't because it didn't happen. You understand this point, right? Those who follow versions 2 and 3, of course, version 2 as well doesn't raise that issue. Because version 2, he didn't hear it. It's only version 3 that raises this issue. And where there's a will, there's a way to interpret it. And so what they would say is, this is his complete submission, that whatever Allah subhanahu wa ta'ala is saying, it will be accepted. And he's not going to question. If Allah Azza wa Jalla is saying that you may go through these beings to reach me, then that is what he is saying. Because his job is to give the balagh and not to question. That is going to be the response. I don't agree with version 3 aslan, so I would agree with you and say it doesn't. There's something fil qalbi minhu shay. Something is just not right. You have a question, go ahead.
2: Does anybody of the scholars think these two verses are supposed to be added to the Quran?
0: Oh, no, no, no, no. The question is, does anybody claim that these two verses are part of the Quran? Only non-Muslims claim this. Nobody. Because even the language, it doesn't fit the style of the Quran. Even the language, yes.
3: I think you brought them a lot of academic points. I mean, it raises a lot of questions about, for example, the powers of Shaitan, what the powers of Shaitan. What can he do and what can he do? That's number one. Number two, you raised about the level of quote unquote minor mistakes that you said the Nabi or the Rasul may do. In this sense, this does not seem like a minor mistake, because this is, you're talking of a revolution, you're not talking of a judgmental decision. And the third point I was going to bring to you is, you brought in another point of how the wahi is processed. For example, one of the points you bring in is the wahi is not just processed as it is being revealed, but sometimes it is like in DNA, we have in medicine, it's called splicing of the genes. The genes are corrected in a way, once the genes come together, it produces the gene. So may Allah, is Allah in a position to reprocess the message?
0: Okay, you're asking three questions. I need to go one by one. Too many is like...
3: These are the three points I'm referring to, basically.
0: No, no, these are three different points. So let's go one by one. What was your first one? I completely forgot.
3: The question is, how much power does Shaitan have?
0: How much power does Shaitan have? As much as you give him. As much as you give him. In the kayda shaitani kana da'ifa. Right?
3: Allah said, I've controlled my Shaitan to a level that he's now a Shaitan. He's now for Allah, basically. That's what the Surah said.
0: No, but that's his Shaitan. This is Iblis himself doing it. You're getting confused. That's his personal shaitan. Every one of us has a qareen. The Prophet ﷺ, Allah has allowed his qareen to become Muslim. In this shaitanic verses, that's Iblis doing the job. The big shaitan, Iblis, doing this. So that is not a Muslim. Iblis is not a Muslim.
3: I will forward the second question and the third one. The question is, when the wahi has been processed, it seems that Allah has, there been some abrogation. So which Allah says, it's something he can abrogate. But it seems from what you said, what is that from Surah Hajj, is that the processing of the wahi has been done even beyond the way it's been uttered by the Prophet. Is that correct?
0: So for those who accept version 3, they would have to modify. For versions 1 and 2, it's not a problem. For those who accept version 3, Ibn Taymiyyah clearly says this, that the wahi was not tampered with. That's the whole point. That Allah did make his verses clear. Are we confused about what the Quran is? No. And that's the point. So wahi was not tampered with. An attempt at tampering was made, and Allah rebuffed the attempt. That's Ibn Taymiyyah's point. It was made, but it was rebuffed. And so there is no confusion in our times. right? Sisters, no questions at all. I'm wondering, usually you have questions. Huh?
4: They're scared.
0: They're scared of the story? yes, go ahead.
4: From an all-Muslim perspective, how would you respond that how does a prophet, any prophet, differentiate between a and somebody trying to Muslim? From this incident and also from the instance of Hazrat Ibrahim, where he was inspired to offer his son for sacrifice. So how does he know, is that a true message? Or is it having a false?
0: So do you understand this is why the non-Muslims love this story?
4: Right. So
0: that's exactly why they love the story. That there's one of, if you're, the question is, how do you defend that the Prophet, any Prophet, not just our Prophet, can differentiate between the wahi from Allah and between shaitan? Now, for those who don't believe in our Prophet or any Prophet, how do they explain Islam? One of two things. Either, a'udhu billah, the Prophets are outright liars, in which case this story becomes a political maneuver, right, that he's trying to appease as a politician, then he comes back. Or, a'udhu billah, he's deluded. And he's hearing voices and he doesn't know who they're from. Either it's an internal or it could be, you know, once upon a time, Christian missionaries literally thought that, a'udhu billah, and to this day, Pat Roberts and others, they say he's inspired by the devil. He did get an inspiration, a'udhu billah, but that's what they say, right? And so again, this is the story that they jump on. Now, we need to be academic here and say, even if they misinterpret it, there is a correct interpretation that Ibn Hajar, Ibn Taymiyyah can also get out. We need to be clear here, right? Their misinterpretation should not cause us to reject Ibn Hajar's or Ibn Taymiyyah's, even though we disagree with it academically. But to defend is very easy, and that's what Ibn Taymiyyah says, that we do know what is Qur'an, and we do know what is not Qur'an. And in the end, ثُمَّ يُحْكِمُ اللَّهُ آيَاتِ, Allah will make His ayat crystal clear. يُحْكِم means to make it crystal clear. And that is exactly what happened. In the end, there is an element of faith. I can't scientifically, you know, demarcate between this and that. There is an element of faith, and we can give as proof that the Qur'an has never been disagreed about since its very beginning. Yani all Muslims have agreed, what is the Qur'an? These two verses have never been falsely attributed. Even those who say version 3, no, it is not a part of the Qur'an. So there is an element of faith that they will believe this Qur'an to be from Allah Azza wa Jalla.

0: Assalamu alaikum. You have been listening to the Seerah by Sheikh Yasir Qadi. We would like to thank Sheikh Yasir Qadi for providing his material free of charge. 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
2: Islam is not only just claiming this, I'm Muslim, it is leading the life in Islamic way. In Surah Al-Asr, Allah subhanahu wa ta'ala said, by time, indeed, mankind is in loss, except for those who have believed and done righteous deeds and advise each other to truth, to haq, to Islam, and advise each other to patience. Without these duties, this Islam is not going to help us. We don't appreciate Allah's favor upon us. We come to pray, maybe we follow Islam. When we go to our business, we may cheat people, we become dishonest. This is not Islam. Islam should be accepted, adopted in all the sphere of the life, a complete code of the life.
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11: What does it mean if he calls her?
12: Normal.
11: A loving, gentle, you know, intimacy and love between them. And there is a way to call. Rasul sallallahu alaihi wasallam, he taught us to be gentle with each other, to be sensitive to each other's feelings, to not harm one another. لا ضرر ولا ضرار. do not harm one another, and do not cause your harm to others, or do not allow the harm to come to you. لا ضرر ولا ضرار. Physically, psychologically, emotionally, religiously, and intimately. All these five areas are encompassed in the principle of Islam, لا ضرر ولا ضرار. So now within that relationship, we have to operate. So this hadith is being used for those who weaponize intimacy, the core vulnerability of both of them, in order to control the other spouse. Now you understand why it's so severe. Because it's safeguarding the family from breaking apart. The unreasonable husband expectation. Let me talk about that for a minute. What if the husband is abusive, petty, or demands something unreasonable and refuses to be pleased? Like his wife, she wants to please him, but he says, no, you can't please me. And he does it out of pure malice. He just wants to hurt her. The classic jurists such as Imam al-Nawawi and Ibn Hajar al-Asqalani explicitly state the meaning of this is that if a husband is being unjust, stubborn, or asking for something Islam forbids, this displeasure holds zero spiritual weight. The rule only applies if the husband is the aggrieved party in a case of genuine unjustified neglect. Allah does not validate a tyrant's pettiness. A husband cannot use that hadith against her. Nor can a wife use the hadith against him. But this is to restrict and stop and put boundaries around using each other's intimacy and vulnerable states to control, coerce, and abuse. That's all the hadith means. Why did the Prophet ﷺ mention specifically women here? Number one, I said it before, he's addressing them in a specific class setting. We're speaking to the women. Number two, men historically and biologically have more of a sense of urge than women often do. Number three, in Islamic law, are you ready for this? In Islamic law, if there was an Islamic court system, in a legitimate Islamic state, a wife is allowed to raise her complaint to the court, and the judge could immediately reprimand her husband for not providing her with her intimate needs without a reason in order to control her, to fulfill her rights, compensate financially so she can sue him, or order a dissolution of the marriage altogether, whereas the husband cannot make the same legal complaint against his wife through judicial avenues to force his wife into intimacy. There is no force in intimacy in Islam. So the core principle of this hadith is mutual fulfillment, emotional security, and the prevention of harm. لا ضرر ولا ضرار. Marriage in Islam is heavily structured around rights and responsibilities. A husband is legally obligated to provide financial maintenance, nafaqa, shelter, safety, and kind companionship. In return, a primary right of the husband is access to physical intimacy, which serves as a protection against external temptation. And so does the wife have the equal right. The core moral principle here is that intimacy is a pillar of marital stability, and using the denial of affection or intercourse as a malicious weapon or tool of manipulation undermines the very purpose of the marriage contract. I just read word for word what the scholars have said. And as I said, the same applies to the husband in Surah Al-Baqarah 2, verse 2 to 8. And due to the wives is similar to what is expected of them, according to what is reasonable. That husbands are also strictly obligated to fulfill for their wives physical and emotional needs. A husband who neglects or refuses his wife causes her harm, which is strictly forbidden and grounds for legal intervention or divorce. What are the valid legal excuses for refusing intercourse at times? Number one, illness, physical pain, or medical conditions. The curse does not apply to that, and it's permissible, and we cannot hold it against them. Number two, exhaustion or psychological distress. You're allowed to say, not tonight. Religious obligations, such as mandatory fasting or menstruation, during which intercourse is explicitly forbidden. And number four, safety concerns. For example, if the husband is abusive, intoxicated, or demanding something harmful, she can say no. And same with the husband. But because women are generally more vulnerable during those times, Islam focused on it a little bit more. My brothers and sisters, very quickly, if a wife says, I'm too tired tonight, let's connect tomorrow, the hadith acts as a deterrent against using cold shoulder tactics to destroy marital goodwill. And in Islam, there's something called mutual consent with reason. Not the Western way of mutual consent, the mutual consent with reason. The broad application means classical scholars emphasize that a husband cannot use the hadith to justify coercion or force. Marital intimacy must be built on ma'ruf. وَعَاشِرُهُنَّ بِالْمَعْرُوفِ with kindness and equity. If a husband insists on intimacy when his wife is physically or emotionally incapable, he is violating the overarching Quranic command to live with them in kindness, as it is stated in Surah An-Nisa 4, verse 19. And protection from harm always overrides the fulfillment of a routine right. If someone's going to be harmed, you put your right second. But I do encourage all my brothers and sisters who are married or about to get married to please look at intimacy and the bed as a huge, important relationship thing between the husband and wife that helps you connect and bond together. And it is such a foundational meaning of preserving the family, subhanAllah. So please take it seriously, but with gentleness and with kindness. I move on now to the third hadith, the rib bone hadith. Who's heard of the rib bone hadith? Not a single one of you. One, two, three. All right, a few of you, alhamdulillah. The rest is for the internet. Oh, inshallah, we can all learn from it. I'll tell you what the hadith is. The Prophet sallallahu alaihi wasallam said, the hadith is in Sahih Bukhari 3331 and Sahih Muslim 1468. Treat women nicely, the Prophet ﷺ said. Treat women nicely, for a woman was created from a rib, and the most crooked portion of the rib is its upper part. If you should try to straighten it, you will break it. But if you leave it as it is, it will remain crooked. So treat women with kindness. Another narration has the addition, and the most bent part of the rib is its upper part. And in another narration, and breaking her, your wife, means divorce. And yet again, in another narration, Sahih Muslim, a woman is like a rib. If you try to straighten her, you will break her. And if you want to enjoy her, you can enjoy her despite her crookedness. Number one, when this hadith was being spoken, the Prophet ﷺ was at a time sitting with the men alone. Therefore, he was advising what's important to the man and how to treat his wife. The Prophet was addressing the men in a men's class setting. Let's look at the core principle of this hadith. What is it trying to say? That it is mutual tolerance. It's exercising mutual tolerance between a husband and wife. I'm talking about emotional intelligence and the preservation of relationships through gentleness. Rifq is in the hadith, rifq. Islam teaches that men and women are created with different physical, psychological, and emotional dispositions. The primary objective given to the men is this: in this narration, is not to dominate or forcefully reshape their spouses to fit an idealized standard, but to accept, love, and accommodate them as they are. Forceful correction ruins relationships, while gentle patience sustains them. This is what the Prophet Sallallahu Alaihi Wasallam is teaching the men. Why? Why is he teaching the men this? Why to the men? Because, brothers and sisters, the men think differently to women. And we often forget that when we're speaking to a woman, we forget that she has different needs to a man. Because we grow up with boys and men, and the way we're used to explaining and communicating is different to the way women communicate and need. So some husbands forget to learn and know that they should not treat their wives and talk to them as if they are men and expect a reaction like men do. And men usually think in a straightforward way, in a logical, straightforward way, that you need logical solutions, but we're not very good at remembering the emotional nuances that a woman has and her needs. I'm going to go through that in a little bit. But let's look at the classical scholars such as Ibn Hajar al-Asqalani, Imam al-Nawawi. They broke this hadith down and the metaphor of the rib and the word crooked, and I'll explain it to you. Why did the Prophet sallallahu alaihi wasallam said they are like the rib bone? Because it is a metaphor. It is not literal. The woman was not created from a man's rib. Hands up if you thought that we believe as Muslims that Allah created Hawa, Eve, from Adam's rib. Put your hand up if you thought so. The majority of you. See how we get the ones that are weak and we think that's the truth, but then the things that are truthful, we kind of don't know about them. So let's inshallah readjust. There is no authentic hadith that Eve, Hawa, or the woman was created physically from a man's rib. This is just an opinion, or probably from the works of the people of the book. But the correct understanding is that the Prophet sallallahu alaihi wasallam was giving a metaphor that the rib is naturally curved. Correct? Isn't the rib naturally curved? All right. This curve is not a physical defect. Are your rib cages a physical defect in you? Or do they serve a very important function? Okay. It is the functional design. The curve of the rib, of the rib cage especially, is precisely what allows it to shield and protect vital organs like the heart and the lungs. Isn't that correct? Culturally and psychologically, the metaphor that the Prophet ﷺ used to say women are like the rib or made out of the rib, it's an Arabic idiom to say they are like the rib. How? It points to a woman's nurturing, protective, and emotionally driven nature, which is essential for family life. Just like the curved rib bones in the cage of your ribs protects your life. As an extension, because it's an Arabic word, this is how the Arabs used to refer to a woman, respectfully. She is a protector of the family, like the way the rib cage protects your vital organs. Also, when she becomes a mother, her name is And the word also means nurturing and encompassing. Brothers and sisters, if you're not married already, go and learn about this stuff before you jump into the deep end, man, I warn you. And sisters, please also understand maybe a little bit of words about psychology of men. And I think, inshallah, if we can understand the perspectives of both sides, marriages will be a whole different world. Finally, brothers and sisters, resolving marital conflicts. When a husband expects his wife to view logic, emotion, or household management exactly the way he does, when disagreements arise, he uses harshness, constant criticism, or demands a complete overhaul of her personality to fix her. What he should be doing, the practical application, is the husband recognizes that difference in perspective or emotional responses as being natural, instead of forcing a confrontation to prove that who is right. He exercises patience, sabr, overlooks minor flaws, and appreciates her strengths. He accepts that a harmonious marriage requires accommodating differences, not erasing them. The brothers are looking at me funny, and I hope you don't meet me outside. I'll take you all on, I swear, but listen. Man to man. Aren't marriages falling apart, brothers and sisters? Don't you see having problems in them? I'm not saying it's all the man. But as leaders of the house, Rasul sallallahu alaihi wasallam explains to the men how to psychologically work with a woman. How to ensure that your leadership is right. A leader has to give up more rights. That's how it is. And we as men, we like to be leaders. We don't want to give that up, right? But it comes with a responsibility and accountability. So we have to be more patient. Our wife is patient, we have to be patient. Patient against our own mental misunderstandings. A wife, be patient with your husband because he's focusing too much on one or two things. Please don't misunderstand it. If he goes quiet, wallah, 90% of the time he's not thinking of another woman. If he goes quiet, wallah, it's not about you, it's not about anything. He's thinking about the kookaburra he saw next door the other day. He's thinking about the owl that was flying in the street. He goes, I can't believe that owl was flying. I'll be thinking about that for 20 minutes. A woman will probably be thinking, what on earth is he thinking about? I better prepare myself. No, just talk. Talk. Men just like a silent, peaceful few minutes. And women like to communicate, otherwise she gets a little bit sometimes paranoid. What's going on? So understand each other. So treat women nicely, kindly, and this transforms the principle from a specific marriage tip into a broad standard of chivalry for all men regarding their mothers, their daughters, their sisters, and their wives, and establishes that a man's masculinity is judged by his capacity for gentleness and forbearance, not rigid dominance. In summary, brothers and sisters, and I end here with this hadith. In summary, this whole hadith about the rib and all that stuff is saying this. O men, what are you complaining about? Her sharp tongue or emotional reactions when stressed is the uppermost curved part of her design. Do not try to break that curve to make her think or act like you. Your job as a man is to provide a straight, rigid spine of protection and financial stability, so that her curved nature can safely shield the emotional heart of your home. And he is telling the husbands, if you push her too hard to change her core disposition, her nature, and the marriage ends in divorce, it is not because she was defective. It is because you broke the relationship with your rigidity. And the opposite is true. Some women, they destroy the husband's psychological and emotional well-being, and they are ungrateful to him and leverage off his goodness and destroy the marriage out of ingratitude and no appreciation. My final words are, if you are married, brothers and sisters, every 6 days, oh sisters, every 6 days, how many days? Sisters, six. I'm gonna make it easy on you. Just out of the blue, tell your husband what you appreciate about him. Tell him something without him feeling that you want something in return. Just say it. Write it if you can. And say it genuinely. Think about it. I promise you he will appreciate it. He doesn't need to hear too many things, but he will remember it. In return, brothers, there is a catch to that. If she appreciates you, or for every 6 days that she appreciates you, you have to appreciate her six times a day. You have to tell her six things you appreciate about her every day. Allah has created us differently. One brother, he said, I told my wife, Ya Sheikh, the day we got married, I love you. Can you please tell her that wallah, I still stick by my word? The wife said, he doesn't tell me I love you anymore. So why don't you tell her you love her anymore, ya Habibi? He goes, wallah, I'm still meaning it from the day I said it. I've never changed my mind. Yeah, but I like to hear it. That's how men think. We think, I said it, I'm loyal to it for the rest of my life until something big happens. That's how we men are to each other. We shook hands on it, it's forever, unless something catastrophic happens. Men don't go around and say, hey, let's shake again. Remember the time we hugged? Let's hug again. Let's hug again. So we can remember and have it as memories like last time. Oh man, imagine men every time we meet. Hey, let's hug for those memories. We don't do that. We shake hands on it. We write it. That's it. We don't even talk about it. Women and girls, the opposite. I used to see it all the time. let's wear, I don't know, they wear things and they put names and letters and I don't know what to remember that moment. And I was, oh, I remember that moment on Wednesday. It was a Wednesday. It was raining. Remember. BFFs forever. So this is how there's a psychological difference, and we men and women and the women have to understand these different natures. May Allah subhanahu wa ta'ala protect us all. Brothers and sisters, tonight, three hadiths, we went through them in detail. Bless you. May Allah subhanahu wa ta'ala reward you. And sorry for taking your time, but we live in an age where we have to spell out things in detail. جزاكم الله خيرا. هذا وصلى الله نبينا محمد والحمد لله رب العالمين. Brother is asking that, you know how Allah subhanahu wa ta'ala says الرجال قوامون على النساء, that men are the protectors and maintainers of women, and that Allah subhanahu wa ta'ala called it an extra one degree. That extra one degree is a degree of duty, and if you fulfill that duty, you fulfill your importance. Some women, he said, that don't understand that properly. How do we explain it to them? Ya akhi, the best way I found is when you make your wife feel that she is on the same level with you, that you are learning together, and you ask her what she thinks, and you ask her for her opinion, and you sit down at a time where it's not just dry black and white. Make a cup of tea, put some chocolates, make it a time that is nice, and then you say, let's, you know, there's this verse in the Quran, let's study it together, inshallah. Or what do you think about the verse that Allah has made men protectors and maintainers of women? I want to know, I want to learn from you, I want to ask you how I'm doing it. You know, Akhi Muhammad, Akhi Muhammad Mazin, there is a natural response from women that you don't even need to explain it. Just be it. Did you know that? It's not really about intellectually giving her a lecture or getting her to know it. Allah has created women to naturally respond to it, unless she deliberately doesn't want to. Most of the stuff that you tell women, they know it really intrinsically. We think that we need to teach them. But really, if you be that man that Allah ordered you to be, automatically and naturally, she'll respond. Yani, when you're the protector and provider, you're protecting the dignity of your family, your wife, and your children, the financial requirements, the mental requirements. So you protect her from mental negativities. Number four, you protect her body. And number five, you protect her and help her protect her faith. If you can put that in your mind and be kind and merciful with her and give and take and not be too overly strict with everything and don't talk about it too often, but be it, like you be that person. And she sees that you value her, you respect her, you defend her, you listen, you help, as the Prophet sallallahu alaihi wasallam was, then she will mirror you by coming towards you in that way. Once she feels, look, a woman needs to feel that she's safe around you in all these five areas. She wants to feel that she has a place in the family, that you are a team. She wants to feel that when you're around, you are not absent-minded all the time. She wants to feel that you communicate with her every now and then and not just keep it inside. And when you communicate it with her, communicate it with gentleness. If you get upset from each other, she knows that you're not going to go very far, you'll come back. And then you will work through it together. So you commit. A woman wants to feel all this because Allah has created her like that. She's got vulnerabilities. She gets pregnant. She goes through hormonal changes, which are natural, such as when she gets her menstruation, postnatal depression, postnatal bleeding, menopause. All of these keep changing her moods and fog up her mind. So she wants you to understand that when she expresses and talks, don't demean her in those times. but rather accommodate her. And don't talk too much, but be a listener. When you do all these practices, akhi, you're being a protector and maintainer. If you're working, don't overwork to the point where you're neglecting your family. Everything in balance. If you can learn the art of what a protector and maintainer means, you don't need to tell your wife anything. She will see it, she'll feel it.
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19: Someone once said, if you wish to learn how to supplicate, then listen to the supplication of the Arabs. Sa'id ibn Musayyib said that once Hullah ibn Ashyam passed by him, and as he couldn't control his urge to go to him, he went and said, O Abu Sahba, supplicate to Allah for me. He said, may Allah make you keen for that which remains and sparing in that which is fleeting. May he grant you surety of faith, without which the soul finds no comfort, and upon which the religion of a person depends.
20: Can you imagine a child growing up without the love and protection of their parents? 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

the majority of people aspire to be individuals of knowledge, and perhaps one of the clearest evidences of this is that nobody accepts the description of jahil, ignorant. Even if the person at hand fits this description very well. But we, by our nature, hate this description because it is ingrained within the heart of every human being to recognize that knowledge is a lofty position. Allah subhanahu wa ta'ala gave superiority to Adam over the angels. But what was the element that gave him that position over them? It was the station of knowledge. Allah said, Allah taught Adam the names of all things. It was knowledge. In fact, Allah subhanahu wa ta'ala has given superiority to some animals over others, simply because of the element of knowledge. The food that is caught by that hunting animal that is trained by you is halal for you. And we understand that the food that is caught by the hunting animal that is not trained, it's dead meat, it's mayta, it's haram. And the Messenger sallallahu alayhi wa sallam, he said, as Imam Muslim narrates on the authority of Abi Hurairah, whoever pursues a path for knowledge, Allah subhanahu wa ta'ala will ease for him or her a path that leads to Jannah. In fact, Allah subhanahu wa ta'ala, he tells us that human beings, they are not equal. Allah said he will raise the people of belief from amongst you and those who were given knowledge in high degrees. And Allah subhanahu wa ta'ala, he said in Surah Az-Zumar, are those people who have knowledge equal to those who don't? We understand the answer. The answer is they are not equal. They are not equal in their lives. They are not equal in their actions. They are not equal in their intentions. They are not equal when they die. They are not equal in their grave. They are not equal when they are resurrected. They are not equal during their reckoning, the hisab. They will not be equal when they cross over the bridge leading over the hellfire. And they will not be equal in the gardens of Jannah with Allah subhanahu wa ta'ala. They are not equal, the people of knowledge and the rest of us. May Allah Jalla Jalaluhu teach us. Today we want to uncover some of the signs to reassure us that the knowledge which we are acquiring is in fact taking us in the direction of Jannah. Because mankind will realize on the Day of Judgment that not every path of ilm knowledge will lead to paradise. Rather, some human beings, students of knowledge, attendees of halaqat, attendees of Friday sermons, people who had memorized the text and subscribed to courses, will be shocked on the day of standing when they see the angels of Allah Almighty being commanded to take them to a destination that they had not prepared for. A'udhu billah. And that is because the Messenger sallallahu alayhi wa sallam warned us that not every aspect of knowledge is beneficial. And thus Ibn Majah narrates in his Sunan on the authority of our mother Ummu Salama that the Messenger sallallahu alayhi wa sallam would say in his dua every single morning before he finishes his Salatul Fajr, before he gives salam, he would say, O Allah, I ask you for knowledge that is beneficial, and I ask you for rizq, provisions that is good, and I ask you for actions of mine to be accepted by you. Every morning he is begging Allah for beneficial knowledge. And therefore we ask the question, what are the signs that the knowledge which I am pursuing, you are pursuing, is taking us in the right direction? What are the signs that our knowledge is not going to cause us fear and horror following the very first glance that we take at the face of the angel of death when our time is up? What are the signs that knowledge is nafi'?

names and majestic attributes. They have understanding of the halal and the haram and the seerah of the Messenger sallallahu alayhi wa sallam. And thus their heart is filled with awe, haybah, fear, rahbah, hope, raja in Allah jalla jalaluh. Abdullah ibn Mas'ud, he would also say, he said, knowledge is not about memorizing many narrations. Knowledge is the fear of Allah subhanahu wa ta'ala. And Abdullah ibn Mas'ud would also say, sufficient is the fear of Allah as a product of knowledge. That is enough. And sufficient is self-deception, self-admiration as a product of ignorance, he said. Dear brother, dear sister, if the knowledge that you are amassing on a weekly or a daily basis, may Allah bless you, is not restraining you from missing salah or delaying it. If your knowledge is not encouraging you to revisit your finances and your investments and your God-given hours, how you are investing those, if your knowledge is not preventing you from raising a bruising fist at your spouse, if your knowledge is not preventing you from answering back at your mother and father, then this is not the type of knowledge that will rescue you on the Day of Judgment. Knowledge is that voice that you constantly hear in your head, in your heart, in your soul, speaking to you. Never leaves you. Always advising you. Rearranging your priorities. Managing your actions. Managing your reactions. Knocking sense into our heads the moment we raise a hand to haram, or our eyes to haram, or our ears or wealth to haram. Knowledge screams at you. It says, what are you doing? Don't you fear Allah? Have shyness of Allah. Where is your haya? This is the benefit of knowledge. It is such a loyal advisor. It is such an honest friend. Never leaves you alone. Taking you by the hand. Introducing you to the majesty of Allah. Reminding you of His divine names and His perfect attributes. So that you never consider doing a haram, and when you do, your knowledge says, wait. It screams at you and it stops you in your tracks. This is the purpose of knowledge. And if a person's knowledge is not doing that for him, whether it's an online desire or an offline desire, then it could be that you have fallen into one of the four categories that the Messenger sallallahu alayhi wasallam was very afraid of. When he would say in his dua, as Muslim narrates on the authority of Zayd ibn Arqam, oh Allah, I ask you to protect me from knowledge that doesn't benefit me. And I ask you to protect me from a heart that stays hard. And I ask you to protect me from having desires that never fill. And I ask you to protect me from a dua that you do not answer. A person whose knowledge does not cause him to fear Allah and change his life, his knowledge is of no use. His heart is hard. His desires will not be filled, and his dua will hardly ever be answered. And how beautiful, therefore, were the words of Abdul A'la al-Tamimi as he said, whoever gains knowledge that does not cause him to cry over himself, then this is a person who has not gained beneficial knowledge. And that is because Allah subhanahu wa ta'ala said in the Quran, in description of the people of knowledge, He said they fall to their faces crying when they hear the Quran being recited, and it increases them in humility. They cry. Thus your knowledge may be growing, but is it causing you to grow? This is the first, dear brother, dear sister, major sign of beneficial knowledge taking to Jannah, or knowledge that is taking to another destination. It's increasing you in the fear of Allah Jalla Jalaluhu. The second sign, beneficial knowledge, dear brother, dear sister, is that which commands application there and then. It encourages you to do something about it immediately, without any delay. Imam Ahmad rahimahullah, he said, I have not written and memorized any of the narrations of the Prophet Muhammad sallallahu alaihi wasallam except after I first apply it. They memorized hundreds of thousands. Imam Ahmad memorized 1 million narrations he had memorized. How many did he apply, therefore? All of them, perhaps. News came to Ahmad that the Messenger sallallahu alaihi wasallam engaged in hijama, cupping therapy, and he gave Abu Taiba, the cupping therapist, 1 dinar. So Imam Ahmad engaged in cupping and he gave the therapist 1 dinar. News came to Ahmad rahmatullahi alayhi that the Messenger sallallahu alayhi wasallam hid in the cave when he was escaping Mecca for 3 days. So Imam Ahmad found a cave and stayed within it for 3 days. This was the purpose of knowledge according to them, immediate application.

0: How beautiful were the words of Al-Hasan al-Basri, who said, he said, a person in the past, when he used to begin a path of knowledge, immediately you would see the influence of knowledge upon his eyes, upon his speech, upon his actions, upon his salah, upon his humility, upon his minimalism and rejection of dunya. This was the purpose of knowledge according to them. Immediate application, not with the intention of teaching it to others, teaching it to himself, to save himself, to reform himself before anybody else. Abu Qilabah said to Ayyub al-Sikhtiyani, he said, Ayyub, if Allah Almighty gives you a new bit of knowledge, then make sure you introduce for it a new bit of worship. And do not make your main intention in life to teach that knowledge to others. Your main intention is to take care of yourself, to save yourself. Sufyan ibn Uyayna, he said, if I was to spend my daylight hours acting like a fool and spending my night hours acting like an ignorant person, then what is the purpose of the knowledge that I am amassing? What is the purpose of it? It is a scary observation. Those brothers and sisters who have an interest in Islamic knowledge, but you see how they behave during the day and night, and sometimes it is below average. It is not befitting for them. Excessively socializing, endlessly recreational activities, addicted to the games console, responding to desires in ways that don't befit a student of knowledge, or perhaps just spending hours upon hours of argumentation, debate, a political matter that has no real application in our lives. Hours and hours. And this is why the Messenger said, alayhi salatu wasalam, as Imam Tirmidhi narrates in his Jami' on the authority of Abi Umama, any people who end up going astray after the guidance Allah had given them, you find that they are very argumentative. If Allah wants good for you and me, dear brother, dear sister, He will open up for you the doors of action, and He will close for you the doors of jadal, argumentation. But if Allah wants evil for a person, He will close for him the doors of action. It becomes boring, doesn't want to do it, can't be bothered. And He will open up for him the doors of jadal, argumentation. These are two signs, dear brothers and sisters, for knowledge that is of true benefit. Number one, it brings about fear, khashya of Allah, Jalla Jalaluhu. And the second of this beneficial knowledge is that it brings about immediate action. You'd see the change in your reflection, in your speech, and your dress, and your ibadah. That's for the remaining two signs. The third sign that knowledge is of benefit and will take a person, insha'Allah, to Jannah, is that it produces within this person a genuine sense of humility that is real. This person, when offered two choices, will always take the safer of the two options. This person not only stays away from the haram, but this person will also stay away from the doubtful gray areas of Islam as well. This person, because of his knowledge that has brought about humility, is also not afraid to say, La Adri, sorry, I don't know the answer to your question. He's confident to say that because he fears Allah, he has humility. Abdul Rahman ibn Abi Layla, he said, I have met in this very mosque of ours no less than 120 companions of the Prophet sallallahu alaihi wasallam, and every single one of them who had knowledge wished that his brother would spare him the duty of teaching and to spare him the duty of responding to people's questions. So they were not rushing to answer questions. They were afraid of saying halal and haram. Listen to the description of Ibn Sirin the Tabi'i. They said that whenever he would be asked about a question of halal or haram, his color would change, his demeanor would alter, and it would become as if it's a different personality that we previously knew. He was afraid to give an answer on behalf of Allah and His Messenger. Ata ibn Abi Rabah, he said, I have met people whom when they would be asked a question of halal and haram, their bodies would begin to shake, fearing that they will say something that will displease Allah Jalla Jalaluhu. They said, whenever Imam Malik would be asked about a question of halal and haram, he would look like he was a man who was standing between paradise and hell. La ilaha illallah. Umair ibn Sa'id, he said, I went to Alqama to ask him a question. Alqama, he said to me, go to Abida al-Aslami. So I went to Abid al-Aslami. I said to him, this is my question. He said to me, go and ask Alqama. He said, Alqama sent me to you. He said, okay, go ask Masruq ibn al-Ajda. So I went to Masruq ibn al-Ajda. I asked him the question. He said, please don't ask me. These are scholars. He said, please don't ask me. Go to Alqama. He said, I went to Alqama. Alqama sent me to Abid al-Aslami. And then Abid al-Aslami sent me to you. He said, go to Abdul Rahman ibn Abi Layla. So I went to Abdul Rahman ibn Abi Layla. He didn't want to answer. So I went back to Alqama, the very first person I approached. I said to him, I can't find an answer. He said, the scholars of Islam, they say that those who are quickest to give answers to questions, they are the least of all people in knowledge. This is the third sign that knowledge is of benefit. It produces real humility. You don't see yourself as great. Rather, you are afraid. You push away attention from yourself. You don't want to be the signpost of people to answer the question. You're not always the first to speak in the majalis, in the gatherings. You prefer to listen. You prefer to benefit. And you are scared of signing on behalf of Allah and His Messenger. This is the third sign. As for the fourth, and we will conclude with this. Beneficial knowledge, dear brother, dear sister, may Allah Almighty teach us, is that knowledge that causes you to run away from fame. It causes you to run away from every type of attention. You fear the limelight. You fear the praise and admiration of people. Because you realize that an atom's weight of self-admiration can cause mountains of good deeds to come crashing down on the Day of Judgment. So the people of beneficial knowledge, they run away from fame. When the uncle of Imam Ahmad ibn Hanbal went to visit him, he saw Imam Ahmad with his hand on his cheek and he was in a clear state of misery and sadness. He said to him, what is wrong with you, O Imam? Imam Ahmad raised his head to him. He said, Ya Am. He said to him, O my uncle, how blessed, how fortunate is a person whom Allah subhanahu wa ta'ala dulls his reputation. Ahmad was so famous at the time, and he was scared. And Ahmad, he said, I wish that I could live in a valley in Mecca, away from the people. I want to be far away from the people, living in a valley in Mecca somewhere, where nobody will know who I am. I have been afflicted with fame. And so I am asking Allah to cause me to die every morning and every evening. Ya Allah. Ayyub al-Sikhtiyani, he walked past a gathering. He said, Assalamu alaikum. And they said, Wa alaykum as-salam wa rahmatullah. They praised him. This is the imam. So he knew that they had recognized him. So he said, it's as if Allah is punishing me. Ibrahim ibn Adham, he said, any man who loves fame has not been true to Allah subhanahu wa ta'ala. In fact, you may be amazed to know that the people of our past, when their halaqa, their circle of knowledge would grow, they would get up and leave. Abu al-Aliyah, his halaqa consisted of around one or two people. If they became three, he would get up and leave. Abu Bakr ibn Ayyash, they asked him, how many people did you see at the most in the halaqa of Imam Ibrahim al-Nakhai? He said four or five at the most. Otherwise, he would get up and walk away. Is this how you behave, dear brother, when you are invited to a gathering to teach? How do you feel when it's only 20 people or 10 people who turn up, or just five perhaps? How would you feel if nobody turned up? Does it bother you? Thank Allah that the people around you are few and so your mistakes will not be widespread. Thank Allah that your iman and your sincerity is guarded. Thank Allah that your good deeds are safer than others from collapsing on the Day of Judgment. It's not about the Facebook post, dear brothers and sisters. It's not about the retweets. It's not about the hundreds and thousands of followers on social media. We are bringing fame to ourselves. People before us didn't do that. So Allah rewarded them. We're still talking about them today. What social media did they have? La ilaha illallah. These, dear brothers and sisters, are some of the signs of beneficial knowledge. As we have therefore found out, beneficial knowledge that takes to Jannah breaks a person. It makes him great in the eyes of Allah, but very small in his own eyes. Allows him to accept advice. He has rahmah upon others when giving them advice. Doesn't jump to conclusions. Makes him fear Allah. A voice that speaks to him when he's about to disobey him. These are some of the signs of beneficial knowledge because we have discovered today that not every path of knowledge will lead to Jannah.
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0: Assalamu alaikum warahmatullahi wabarakatuh. 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
1: 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Glory to thee. 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
2: Bismillah ar-Rahman ar-Rahim. On the authority of Abu Huraira, may Allah be pleased with him, who said, "The Messenger of Allah, may the blessings and peace of Allah be upon him," said, "Allah the Almighty has said, whosoever shows enmity to a friend of mine, I shall be at war with him. My servant does not draw near to me with anything more loved by me than the religious duties I have imposed upon him. And my servant continues to draw near to me with the supererogatory works that I shall love him. When I love him, I am his hearing with which he hears, his seeing with which he sees, his hand with which he strikes, and his foot with which he walks. Were he to ask something of me, I would surely give it to him. And were he to ask me for refuge, I would surely grant him it." It was related by Al-Bukhari.
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8: Bismillah, walhamdulillah, wassalatu wassalamu ala rasulillah. Amma ba'd, assalamu alaykum wa rahmatullahi wa barakatuh. Welcome to another episode of Sending the Community with me, Hafiz Muhammad Umar. And the first part of tonight's show is a live show. So if you want to be calling in to share your experiences of the new term to the school or college, or if you are going into university and you want to be sharing your current feelings about that, I'm particularly interested in hearing from our local community about their approaches and the feelings around that transition period from primary to secondary, secondary to post 16 or sixth form or a college, and then from college on towards university or an apprenticeship of any sort. How are you feeling about that? For the first half of the show, like I said, it is live, today being Wednesday the 16th of September 2026. So please feel free to ring into the studio on 01582 481822, that's Luton 481822, or you can send us a message on WhatsApp on 0777 9481822, that's 0777 9481822. We are talking about a return to school for the first half of the show, and during the second half we have a pre-recorded show with a sister called Hadika Bibi, where she will be talking about her advice to anybody wanting to know more about ADHD, the early signs, how to get somebody assessed for an ADHD diagnosis, and to be able to best support them. So the second half of tonight's show is a pre-recorded show. If you want to be sharing your feelings about transition, or even perhaps back to school in general, how has that gone for you? You might be a parent or a carer perhaps of a child who is in a special school, and you want to let us know how it's turning out for you. I mean, as teachers, we also feel quite nervous about the new term, and more importantly when it comes to changing schools. Alhamdulillah, my 20 plus years of teaching and leadership career, I've changed schools a few times, and that feeling is often quite nerve-wracking during the final week of the holidays in particular, as you are and going into school before it formally opens to the students and the wider school community, just to finalize preparations. And it's quite a nervous experience for everybody involved, but I'm particularly wanting to hear from any young people or adults who are going into a new setting this term. So that number again, 01582 481822, or you can WhatsApp us on 0777948 1822. In terms of where we are at the moment in Luton, it has come to the end of the cricket season. Our disability teams have been absolutely brilliant throughout the summer. I say teams because most of you locally will know that we have been running disability cricket at Luton Town and Indians Cricket Club since 2012 going into 2013. And over the last 4 or 5 years, we've been working very, very closely with Cricket East, who are the overall body for developing cricket across Bedfordshire and Huntingdonshire. And our disability cricket offer has been very closely linked with them. So we played games at our main clubhouse at Luton Town Indians Cricket Club during the summer, and we've been able to tour several disability cricket festivals around Hertfordshire, Bedfordshire, Buckinghamshire, Northamptonshire, Surrey, and even as far as Worcestershire County Cricket Club. This coming Sunday, the 20th of September, we are hosting our last Disability Cricket Festival of the season at Luton Town and Indians Cricket Club at our main ground. That will be from 12 o'clock in the afternoon until 5 p.m. So if you have been involved in the past and you want to get involved with disability cricket, you're most welcome to pop down. It's going to be a six-a-side. We'll have some teams taking part, and then if you're an individual, perhaps you've not really tried disability cricket before and you think, you know what, I'll give it a go, you're most welcome. We will put together mixed teams as well on the day, so if you can try and get there for 12 o'clock, and we'll see where we are. As I said, we've got some teams coming from our neighbouring counties, but for our own community in Luton, it's going to be a great opportunity to use as a taster session, perhaps, to see whether it's right for you. And if you like it and you want to be getting involved, our outdoor disability cricket training has now concluded for this year. But the good news is we are going to be moving indoors at Choney High School for Boys from Tuesday, the 6th of October, for the winter. So we will be in the sports hall at the back of Choney High School for Boys on Tuesday, the 6th of October at 6 o'clock. That will be an hour-long training session from 6 till 7. There is no cost involved. All we ask is you come with a parent or a carer, and you are in leisurely clothing, and you can participate. For that an hour-long training session, we will provide coaches to oversee the cricket element, but we kindly ask parents or carers to remain there for that duration in case of any additional support that's required for the person taking part. It's open to all residents with disabilities in and around Luton from the age of 9 upwards. There is no upper limit, so please do bear that in mind. Secondly, if you are into swimming, there is great news for you, because British Down Syndrome
9: championship for people with Down syndrome, swimming championships are taking place, and the entries are now open, and that's for all distances and strokes. 25 meter races for beginners or novice swimmers, and as I mentioned, all abilities are encouraged to take part, and you can get involved by sending an email to British DS Swimming Champs at dss-gb.org. So that's British DS Swimming Champs at dss-gb.org, and that would give you more information about how to get enrolled. We did enroll Raz into that swimming championship last year. I think when we applied, we didn't quite realize the different categories. So that was an important learning curve for us. If you are a beginner, you can apply for the 25 meter race. And if you are a bit more experienced and you have Down syndrome, you can apply for a whole host of different events there as well. It takes place on the 21st and 22nd of November 2026. At the K2 in Crawley. That is something to look forward to. Secondly, the wheelchair sports festival takes place in Middlesex by Wheel Power. As some of you will be aware, Wheel Power are based in Stoke Mandeville, and they have been doing a lot of amazing work for people with disabilities, particularly wheelchair users, and making sport accessible for them for, I think it's almost 100 years now. Absolutely amazing. They're hosting a Wheel Power Sports Festival in Middlesex on the 5th of November. And to join them there, it's on a Thursday. You can go to their social media page, just search for wheelpower_official, and that will take you to their Instagram page, and all the information is there. Or you can go to www.wheelpower.org /Middlesex. And all the joining instructions are there as well. And it's an opportunity really for anybody who is using a wheelchair to look at a whole host of wheelchair events they will have on the day. That will include wheelchair basketball. It will include curling, laser shooting, table tennis, and pickleball. All wheelchair accessible. So that's something to look forward to if you are a wheelchair user, for Thursday the 5th of November 2026 at Aspire Leisure Centre in Middlesex. And to get further information, you can go to wheelpower_official on social media, or you can go to www.wheelpower.org for more information. So that's something that also in the pipeline, and alongside that, there are a whole host of opportunities, help, advice, and support available. You can join our Sending the Community Instagram page if you want to see what's happening more locally and the kind of things we're involved here in and around Luton, Bedfordshire. Also, you can go onto the local offer website of your own area. That is not limited to just Luton, so people living in and around Luton will be aware that our county of Bedfordshire has three local authorities. There's the densely populated towns of Luton and Bedford, which have their own independent borough. So we have Luton Borough and Bedford Borough, and everything else in Bedfordshire falls under Central Bedfordshire County Council. So if you just type in your local council's name in any search engine, followed by two words, local offer, that will take you to their page, and from there you can access a whole host of support, advice, and you are then able to see what is happening in your area in terms of leisurely activities, as well as drop-in sessions, etc. And alongside that, you can also gain tailored support if you have any queries or questions around special education needs and disabilities and education. Each local authority has something called a SENDIAS section. So if you search for, say, SENDIAS, that's S-E-N-D-I-A-S, Luton, that will take you to Lutonborough Council's section dedicated towards support for families and young people with special education needs and disabilities, and you can get further information from them to enable you to be able to get the right support for your child. And that support can start at any time. I know sometimes parents within our diverse communities in particular seem to think, oh, you know, my child is a little bit slow at the moment. Once they get a bit older, they'll be fine. So early signs of, I guess, SEN, when they start to manifest themselves either in nursery or in reception class or perhaps in early key stage one, are sometimes either ignored or sidelined because the assumption is they will naturally overcome those challenges. Unfortunately, that does not happen for all children, and sometimes getting an early diagnosis can better support a young person. And I will give a couple of examples here. Take somebody who is quite fidgety, who might not be able to sit still for too long. They're constantly getting in trouble in nursery or reception for not sitting still on the carpet. That might be an early telltale sign of ADHD. So you might need to ask yourself, okay, once, twice, perhaps a few times, if they've been in trouble for that, if it's happening persistently on a daily basis, don't punish the child all the time. Start asking the questions. Could there be an underpinning hidden disability here? And what can we as responsible adults do to support the young person? So if the class teacher, for example, is constantly raising concerns about your child being fidgety and constantly moving around and not paying attention, then that honest conversation needs to be had. The role of a SENCO is incredibly important, and every school is required by law to have at least one person who is named SENCO. SENCO stands for Special Education Needs and Disabilities Coordinator. And sometimes I think from what we heard within our community in Luton, people get a bit confused. They assume, oh yeah, anybody who works in the SEN department is a SENCO. It's different to that. You have the Learning Support Department, and then you have a qualified teacher with substantial number of years of teaching experience who then goes through additional robust training in special education needs and disabilities, and upon successful completion of that training they become a SENCO, and they are responsible for overseeing the SEN policy within the school, reviewing it, and also ensuring that young people with special education needs and disabilities are appropriately supported for the entire time at the school. And so to take that on board, it is important to have a meeting with them if you have early concerns. And they can make referrals to a whole host of multi-agencies out of school as well, as can your doctor as well. So if you had concerns during the holidays, you could have gone to your GP, but now that the school terms are running again, you can get in touch with the SENCO. In a primary school setting, I gave the scenario of a nursery there, but if your child is a bit older than that, they are in either key stage 1 or key stage 2, you can raise those concerns with the class teacher first. The class teacher is likely to be the person who sees the child the most in that primary school and during the school week. And following on from that, you can arrange a meeting with the school SENCO as well and say, look, these are my concerns. This is the feedback I received from the class teacher. What do you think could be happening here? Where do we go next? And sometimes there might be interventions within the school itself that can support the child, and there are a whole host of options available there. And on other occasions, they might think, you know what, we need to make a referral to perhaps an educational psychologist to get them to assess the child. And for that, you as parents or carers would be required to have an input there as well. And please keep the child at the center for everything you do. Keep them informed about what's happening, what you're doing, and explain to them in a way that they could understand. And from there, you should be able to get the relevant support for them. Now, that's in a primary school. If your child is in a secondary school and you have concerns, then a good starting point would be the child's form tutor or the head of year and the school senko. School senkos in a secondary school obviously would have a responsibility for far greater number of students compared to a primary school, but they will have done a lot of work with your child if they were on the SEM register before even the child joined the secondary school. So we were talking about transition earlier. That transition process for children on EHCPs usually starts around end of year 5 into year 6. And that's when children, parents will have greater options around what schools to consider. We are going to be heading towards the Azan break very, very shortly for Salatul Maghrib. But when we come back after that, we are going to continue with this conversation for the rest of this half of the show as a live show. And if anybody wants to be sharing the experience with us straight after Azan, you can ring into our studios on 01582 481822. That's Luton 481822. Or you can send us a WhatsApp message on 0777948 1822. That's 0777948 1822. And even if it's just letting us know that in fact that your child has settled in well to the new year, or if there's a bit more than that, by all means feel free to send that across. And do come back straight after this short Azan break, please. Wassalamu alaikum wa rahmatullahi wa barakatuh.
10: Assalamu alaikum. In Luton and its surrounding areas, it is now time for Salatul Maghrib.
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1: 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Welcome back to Sending the Community with me Hafiz Muhammad Umar. And if you were with us before the Azan, you will know that this first half of the show is live today. And for the second half of the show, we will be playing a pre-recorded interview with Sister Hadika Bibi, an ADHD specialist and coach. Her main role is a clinical pharmacist. She's also a neurodiversity practitioner, ADHD specialist, and certified coach. And she is going to be with us for the second half of the show. So please stay with us, and you'll be able to benefit from her expertise around getting early diagnosis of ADHD, looking out for early warning signs, and understanding the correct protocol to follow when it comes towards getting your child diagnosed through the mainstream channels as well as privately. And you can also follow her on hadikabibi.adhd on social media. An amazing colleague and person to be familiar with. She is based in Greater Manchester. So if you are from further afield, you have contacts alongside there, please do spread the word. So coming back to this first half of the show, which is live, we have just a few more minutes remaining, about 5 minutes or so, and I will carry on with where we were about raising concerns in the correct manner in a school environment. So in a primary school, like I mentioned earlier, your first point of call would be the class teacher, alongside with the learning support assistant if your child has been allocated one. And for secondary school, the child's class teacher or the head of year, sometimes they have a deputy head or an assistant head of year allocated to a year group, and they might be in a greater contact with you. That's absolutely fine. If your child has a medical condition, then the medical supervisor would be another person to be in close contact with. Make sure you share all the hospital plans of treatment, etc., with the school. That includes, more importantly, with the school SENCO, because the SENCO, as I mentioned before, has the authority to be able to make referrals to a whole host of other outside agencies who can get involved in getting the correct diagnosis for your child. That includes educational psychologists, it includes the involvement for speech and language therapy in school. It also involves additional input from the local authority as well, particularly if there is enough evidence to suggest that whatever interventions have been tried in schools are not really supporting the child. There may be enough evidence to consider asking the local authority for education health care plan needs assessment. That is something that you may or may not be familiar with, but it's something definitely worth exploring. If your child, after a 6 week or 12 week intervention, is then making substantial progress to be able to continue, alhamdulillah, that's absolutely fine. But if there aren't, an EHCP is worth bearing in mind. And if you already have an EHCP and education health care plan in place, please do not take that document lightly. That is a legally binding document. All the targets agreed within that document become legally binding upon the school and other professions involved to ensure that they get followed through. And then, as a parent or a carer, you are expected to attend an annual review of this document. And it's very, very important, I can't stress this enough, for you to fully familiarize yourself with this EHCP and ensure that your child is fully aware of the support they should be receiving in schools, because the school would then get additional funding to support your child. And again, make sure you are constantly touching base with the school SENCO. If your child does not have an EHCP, but they are on the SEN register, chances are they will have something called a pupil profile, some schools call it a pupil passport. It's usually a 1 to 2 page document, easy to read, which will clearly highlight your child's primary need or barriers to the learning. It will also include strategies to support, and those strategies are something that will need to be agreed by you as a parent or a carer, and more importantly for the young person to understand what they can expect to happen in school. So say for example, if they are eligible for speech and language therapy and it's meant to be taking place once a week for half an hour, make sure that's happening, please. If it isn't, then it is okay for you to make a polite inquiry about it with the school senko and ask what is happening there. Similarly, if they are meant to be having permission to leave the lesson a few minutes early due to their medical condition or disability, ensure that's happening. So on that note, I'm going to remind our listeners that we are about to go into a short break now. And when we come back, we are going to be playing the pre-recorded interview with Sister Hadika Baby. So please do join us straight after this short break and take a lesson from her expertise. Wassalamu alaikum wa rahmatullahi wa barakatuh.
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4: Assalamu alaikum wa rahmatullahi wa barakatuhu. Bismillahir Rahmanir Rahim. Qala an-nabi sallallahu alayhi wa sallam, man yuhram ar-rifqa yuhram al-khayr. That whoever is deprived of gentleness is deprived of good.
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4: Assalamu alaikum wa rahmatullah. 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
13: Bismillah, walhamdulillah, wassalatu wassalamu ala rasulillah. Amma ba'd, assalamu alaikum wa rahmatullahi wa barakatuh. Welcome to another episode of Sending the Community with me, Hafiz Muhammad Umar. And today's show is a pre-recorded show, so please do not call into the studios. It is pre-recorded for Wednesday, the 16th of September, 2026. And I am delighted to be joined by Sister Hadika all the way from Manchester. Assalamu alaikum. Welcome to the show, Sister Hadika.
14: Wa alaikum assalam. Thank you for having me.
13: Thank you so much for joining us. Sister Hadika is a clinical pharmacist, neurodiversity practitioner, ADHD specialist, and certified coach. So, mashallah, she wears many different hats there. We will come back to Sister Hadika very, very shortly. Before we do that, a few announcements to make. For those of you that tune in regularly, will know that our outdoor disability cricket training has now finished. But we do have our very last disability cricket festival taking place at our main ground at Luton Town and Indians Cricket Club on Sunday, the 20th of September, from 10 o'clock in the morning until 2. A disability cricket festival to celebrate our successes throughout the year in partnership with Cricket East, but also it's an opportunity for people living locally who want to perhaps try cricket as a taster and who might not have really thought much about it in the past. You don't have to have a full team. If you want to come down, please do so. If you can try and get to the cricket club before 10 o'clock, that'd be amazing. And we will then try to organize as many six-a-side teams as we possibly can. We have invited other teams from neighboring counties, namely Hertfordshire, Buckinghamshire, Northants, Surrey, and Derbyshire. We're also trying to bring a team down. So there will be quite a mix there, but the day is about having fun. And the more, the merrier. So if you want to be giving cricket a go, please pop down to Luton Town and Indians Cricket Club on Sunday, the 20th of September, 2026, from 10 o'clock onwards. And we hope to conclude the day by 2 o'clock in the afternoon. Alongside that, our indoor cricket training session will start on Tuesday, the 6th of October, at Chorney High School for Boys. So if you are wanting to get involved in indoor cricket or disability cricket, please bear that date in mind. And there is lots happening in and around Luton. The new school term has started, and the Senkos are amazingly working hard as usual. So if you have gone through the transition into either a secondary school or into sixth form or a college, please make sure you do get in touch with your school Senko, college Senko, if you haven't done so already as a parent or a carer, because they will keep you fully updated with what's happening. And one key thing to bear in mind is if your child has an educational healthcare plan, that will need reviewing at some point, particularly if they're in that transition year, year 6 or year 11 or even year 13. So do bear that in mind, please. Right. Coming back to you, Sister Hadika, tell us a bit about yourself and your role, please.
14: So I guess you've introduced me quite well. So you all know what sort of roles I'm sort of involved with. Apart from that, so obviously I do my clinical work alongside my coaching work, and they both sort of supplement each other. So overall, I do cover neurodiversity in general, but in particular, I sort of specialize more with the ADHD side of things.
13: Yeah, amazing. So anybody is for the benefit of anybody who doesn't know what clinical pharmacist is, tell us a bit about that role, please.
14: Yeah. So as a clinical pharmacist, essentially, it means that I'm sort of working in essentially a clinical role. So closely with patients, with complex, I guess, needs. overlapping conditions. And so in terms of my role as a clinical pharmacist, that simply involves me working directly with patients with sort of different complexities, different clinical backgrounds, which is a little bit different to sort of the standard community pharmacist role, where pharmacists are more sort of involved with the community aspect of pharmacy rather than directly with more sort of the clinical side of the conditions.
13: Mm-hmm. And then alongside that, you also are a neurodiversity practitioner. What does that mean?
14: So that essentially means in my role as a neurodiversity practitioner, rather than kind of working with just one condition, I'm sort of covering the whole sort of handful of neurodiverse conditions, which includes ADHD, autism, dyslexia, dyspraxia. So I'm not necessarily a specialist in every single condition, but I have the understanding of the overlapping conditions and how they sort of interact with each other, which is obviously quite important.

0: on. My mum didn't necessarily have the support or the knowledge to understand what was going on. So he sort of got his diagnosis quite later in life. So as when I was sort of working earlier on in my career, I did work in sort of different sectors of pharmacy. And then I sort of fell into the ADHD assessor role, where obviously I sort of trained up, got into it, but I started learning more and more about the condition when I was sort of working in the role. And then I started applying bits of that to my brother because obviously I knew he kind of had the diagnosis at that point. And it was just, small tweaks and small things that strategies that were sort of making a big difference. And because of that, I think I just grew a passion for it essentially. And I started sort of learning more and more about it, because often people think ADHD is just this condition where people can't focus, but that's a lot of the times the wrong sort of idea to have about it, because people with ADHD can actually focus, they just can't regulate the focus, which is a problem. So yeah, learning, because even before I started the role, I guess my awareness of ADHD was quite limited as well. So I didn't know it had so many elements to it where you've got the challenges with regulating attention, emotions, impulsive activity, and obviously then you've got the side, the hormonal side to it, where women sort of react differently, or the ADHD presents differently throughout the month, or at certain points of life. So I think it was just sort of fascinating that one condition where people have such a misconception about it is so much deeper than that.
1: Absolutely amazing. Thank you so much for summing that up so beautifully. And listeners, if you have just tuned in, you're listening to the Sunday the Community Show with me, Hafiz Muhammad Umar. And today I'm delighted to be joined by Sister Habika, all the way from Manchester. It is a pre-recorded show, so please don't call into this show. And we are talking about all things neurodiverse with a focus on ADHD. And one of the areas Sister Hadi goes talking about is how there is a lot of misconception around ADHD, and some people don't quite understand what somebody with ADHD might be going through. And that's where I guess that assessment is so important. And for those of you who live locally or perhaps to other places I've been to in the past with this work, you would have met my younger brother Raz, who has Down syndrome, alhamdulillah. I have a sister called Nabila with Down syndrome as well. And Nabila and Raz really transformed our lives during our childhood because Allah blessed us with these two young people who my parents took everywhere, they totally broke those social stigmas, etc. And whether it was Eid, whether it was a wedding, whether we were going away as a family on a holiday, alhamdulillah, Nabila and Raz were and still remain at the forefront of our lives. Alongside that, I guess what we also find, certainly in my perspective as a Senko, having worked in a lot of different schools, is when it comes to diagnosis of young people, sometimes families go into a bit of a tunnel. They want to hide and shy away from accessing support and services. And we want to be breaking those taboos. Sister Hadika, tell us what it's like in Manchester. Are people more welcoming to towards getting the children assessment, particularly people of Asian or Black minority backgrounds? Or do you see similar kind of patterns there as well? What is it like there when it comes to somebody who might have traits of ADHD, whether it's a school or the GP who might have concerns, and what are the family's responses like?
0: Yeah. So I think even though there's more sort of public awareness of ADHD, and obviously you've probably heard about sort of the long waiting times and assessment like patient lists that are sort of endless, you would think that people are more accepting of it, but I think there's still a lot of stigma attached to it, just as a condition in general. And that's, I think, more down to the fact that people think people with ADHD either are putting an act on, or they want this label because of, I don't know, XYZ, or they just feel that it's an easy to get diagnosis. But actually, the assessment is quite thorough, quite rigorous. So it's not that people just get a diagnosis because they can't focus or they can't concentrate. There's more that we

0: look at in terms of, in particular with sort of like the Asian population and the black sort of population, so the ethnic minorities, I would say I don't see many of them when I'm doing assessments. And the few that I do see are often people that have just come forward themselves. So sort of in the past year, I've seen more sort of youngsters, so college sort of students or students that have just sort of started university or are struggling at university. And they've kind of had that sort of support from people at school. So whether it's a SENCO or at universities, whether it's sort of like an educational psychologist or somebody from the support team that has said, oh, actually, have you thought of this as a potential diagnosis? Because the things you're struggling with are quite classical of, ADHD or maybe autism. So I think with the ethnic minority, I don't think many people are coming forward, and that it possibly could be some sort of, influence from culture. And the other aspect is, like you said, people don't want to sort of be labeled or want people to think that there's something wrong with them. But the sort of handful ethnic minority patients that I have seen are really struggling because they don't really necessarily have that support from their families where they can openly be themselves or discuss their actual challenges that they're having with their families because they feel that they're not really understood and that they should just sort of behave in a particular way or just get on with life.
1: And we've heard of some atrocious remarks being made, certainly within our Asian community, towards families who we say blessed with a child with SEN. Some would go as far as saying, "Well, is this a punishment for you being bad?" Or is this black magic, etc. The people start putting it to all sorts, and we have to stop them and help them to understand the fact that we are all creation of Allah. Allah's made us in a way that we are. It's important to accept that and actually celebrate and value. And one of the things we often say with our disability cricket team is that we look at ability rather than disability, and that helps us to transform the mindset. Actually, what is it that we are able to do collectively, and how can we bring about a difference? And to that extent, my other role is that I'm a qualified level 7 assessor, for example, access arrangements. And when we have students who perhaps take ADHD, for example, who find it difficult to concentration for long periods of time, particularly if the exam is over an hour or so, they might not be able to sit still for that long. There are those arrangements in place in direct agreement with the JCQ, the Joint Council for Qualifications, and there could be something as simple as allowing the young person to have a movement break after 15 minutes or 20 minutes, or when they feel the need to move, rather than getting agitated, dysregulated, worked up, and ending up saying or doing something that might jeopardize their chances of sitting the full exam. Those kind of small access arrangements have been in place for a number of years, and there is still a growing number of people I'm coming across within our diverse communities who are still not aware. I'm talking of parents or carers here who are not even aware of these arrangements being in place. So that's one element that we are trying to raise awareness of. And the other one is, I guess, the actual ADHD assessment process itself. Sometimes people just don't want the child to be assessed because they don't want an additional label. If you could just talk us through the ADHD assessment process, please. How does it work from the moment somebody gets referred to someone like yourself to then actually seeing them and doing the assessment? How does that work?
0: Just before I do explain that, I liked how you said that we shouldn't really focus on the deficits because that's what I sort of promote with ADHD as well. Although in the name it does kind of say attention deficit hyperactivity disorder, it's, I guess that's just the name that was sort of given to it. But people with these conditions do have a lot of strengths. And when you focus on the strengths, it's actually more beneficial for that individual than to just focus on the deficits. So I really liked that point that you made there. In terms of the assessment process, so usually an individual. So say, for example, if it's a child, it may be the teacher picks up that potentially this is a condition that needs to be looked at, and this child might sort of be struggling, or it may be a parent. So usually what happens is the parent will obviously have an appointment with the GP, or sometimes if it's from school, then they'll have a meeting with the SENCO at the school, or whoever's sort of in charge of overlooking that service. The with children, it's a little bit different. So we usually need evidence from sort of two settings, because obviously with ADHD, we're looking for that consistency in symptoms across different aspects of life. So usually the referral then goes to the GP if they've sort of highly suspect it, or the screening comes out where it should be. The GP then obviously either refers the child, or if it's an adult, to a relevant either NHS service that provides ADHD assessments or autism assessments, or it will be to sort of a right to choose pathway, which is sort of quite relatively, I guess, not that new in terms of it's been around for quite a while now, but it's basically where the individual can choose which provider they go and do the assessment with. So that sort of came into place to help people get an assessment sooner rather than waiting on an NHS waiting list. And then obviously you've got that option of going private. So people that are able to and they don't really want to kind of wait on a waiting list, they have that option, and I guess it's more accessible and appointments are readily available.
1: Brilliant. Thank you so much for summing up those different options there for anybody getting assessed. And we know the waiting list for ADHD and autism increased quite substantially pre-COVID. You know, we thought it was a few months, and then during COVID, it's just it escalated. And then since COVID, I think the numbers of months hasn't gone down. I don't know what it's like in Greater Manchester, but down here in the Three Counties Hospice and Bucks, we're looking at between 18 to 24 months waiting period. I know in parts of London, it's even a longer waiting list. And that's where the element of a private assessment perhaps comes in, particularly if the young person is in a secondary school where they have their GCSEs, etc., coming up. Even if they're in year seven, if they're waiting 2 years for the assessment, by the time they get to year nine, in you know they may well already have lost out on education. But for parents and carers, I would emphasize the need to liaise very, very closely with SENCOs within your school settings, because they are the ones who are specialists, teachers who work very closely with children who are already diagnosed, and they will be able to pick up on traits of things like ADHD and autism. And sometimes that student profile that's sent to you at home to review every term or every half term, even that will have certain areas there that may apply to your child already. So, take for example, allowing them to have a fidget toy or a movement break. These are common strategies we put in place for young people with ADHD. Chances are, when they get assessed, that may well be one of the strategies that the education psychologist recommends. But if that is in place already before to assessment, going into assessment, that would strengthen your child's chances of getting into a routine of self-regulation and also better preparing themselves in different scenarios. And then certainly when they go towards GCSEs, as I mentioned earlier, those access arrangements can factor these kind of elements in as well. So let's go to a scenario where a person has been through all the protocols. Now they've got an appointment with someone like yourself. What can they expect to happen at the assessment appointment itself?
0: So usually a lot of people have a lot of anxiety around when it actually comes to doing the assessment. But yeah, I'd just like to say it's not a scary process. It's actually quite informal. And the practitioner is usually quite good at making you feel comfortable. So I think step one is just try and be as calm as possible. Obviously, in terms of preparing for the assessment, I do always advise to maybe jot down some notes with what you struggle with, what you think could potentially be ADHD related traits, and just jot down a few examples. So when you are in the assessment, it just makes things a little bit easier if you can't recall things on the spot, and just helps trigger that memory a little bit as well. In terms of what to expect from the assessment, usually we cover sort of developmental history, medical background, social history, family history. So you the sort of general sort of medical history gathering that you would expect with most conditions. But in particular with sort of ADHD and autism, because they are neurodevelopmental conditions, we look at early onset. So in terms of childhood, so birth, milestones, early development, how they've sort of progressed through childhood into adulthood, if it is somebody that's an adult, and what it is that they're struggling with. So part of the criteria, we have we have two sections for the actual assessment. So once we've gathered sort of the background information, the developmental history, social history, medical history, the next bit of the assessment is split up into two parts. So we have the first part to do more with sort of executive functioning, which is sort of memory, organization, planning, those sort of things. And then we've got the hyperactive, impulsive traits that we look at, which is more sort of restlessness, activity levels, energy levels, social situations, speech, conversations, and those sort of things. So essentially, we'll sort of go through the criteria. I know people that are not sort of familiar with working in this field probably think it's a checklist, but obviously that's there as a guide for a practitioner to have a bit of a structure, so that there's sort of continuity across, you know, the healthcare system. And then the practitioner will sort of work with the client. It's more of a conversation that they will have, and obviously we sort of ask the relevant questions and then pick out examples, relate it back to childhood, and we're looking for those consistency of the symptoms and whether they were present in early life, or is it that they weren't present and then has something happened, and is that what sort of caused your symptoms? Because you can get sort of other conditions that may present like ADHD, but it's not necessarily ADHD. So say, for example, someone's had a bereavement, or maybe they've had a relationship breakdown, and then they suddenly sort of lose motivation, can't initiate tasks, or they're struggling to complete tasks. So they may think it's ADHD, but they were sort of perfectly fine before that. So that's quite obvious that a sort of a significant life event has happened to trigger those symptoms, which is quite in keeping with that event that they've had. So we're essentially looking at extracting the relevant information and trying to get obviously an accurate as a diagnosis as we can.
1: Amazing. Sister Hadiga, thank you so much for summarizing that role. We are coming towards the end of this half of the show now, and before we go, I must give a shout out to your presence on social media, on Instagram, Hadika BV.ADHD. And also, you have a website as well.
0: I do, yes.
1: Yeah. And tell us about your website, please.
0: So, my website is basically a summary of the services I provide. So, obviously, if anybody wants to work with me, then they can always visit my website, have a look at the services. And it's a way of contacting me as well. So I've got a contact form and they can always drop me a message.
1: And your website address?
0: It's Hadika Bibi. I'll have to double check so I don't give you the wrong one. Hadika Bibi, ADHDspecialist.co.uk.
1: Yep, absolutely. 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So Hadika BB, ADHD specialist, .co.uk. If you put it into search engine, that'll take you straight to Sister Hadika. And you can see all her amazing work there. And on social media, please do follow her on Instagram. And we want to thank you so much for taking the time to join us today, Sister Hadika. It's been an absolute pleasure speaking to you.
0: Oh, thank you for having me. It's been nice speaking to you too.
1: Thank you. Keep up the amazing work.
0: Thank you.
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21: Welcome to Democracy Now!, democracynow.org, The War and Peace Report. I'm Amy Goodman. The U.S. House of Representatives voted to end the war in Iran for a third time, with 7 Republicans backing the resolution. This comes as the nonpartisan Congressional Budget Office estimates the U.S.-Israeli war on Iran has cost the Pentagon $38.1 billion from the outbreak of the war in February through August 1st. That's an average of $246 million per day over 5 months. The CBO reports the war could cost another $2 to $3 billion for each additional month of fighting. The CBO also warned the war has used up as much as two-thirds of the U.S. missile defense interceptors since June 2025. It would take at least 5 years to replace these interceptors. The CBO also expects the war to add 0.5 percentage point to annual inflation by the first quarter of next year. Meanwhile, a separate report by the Pentagon's inspector general details how Iranian strikes have damaged or destroyed hundreds of buildings and other structures at U.S. military bases across the Middle East, causing about $184 million worth of damage. New photos obtained by CBS News reveal heavy damage of buildings and vehicles at multiple U.S. positions across the Middle East from Iranian missile and drone strikes. The images were sent anonymously to CBS News by active service members. One deployed service member told CBS News, quote, "This is major damage to our bases that hasn't been communicated to the American public. We're standing there with our eyes closed, getting punched in the face," unquote. Saudi Arabia says it destroyed a Houthi drone south of Mecca before it entered prohibited airspace. Houthi officials deny targeting Mecca. It comes as the Houthis claimed responsibility for using dozens of ballistic missiles and drones against a Saudi airbase in the south of the country on Monday. Air raid sirens were activated in six governorates, including Jeddah, on Tuesday. In addition to long-range missiles and drones, there's now growing evidence that the Houthis are using artificial intelligence to attack shipping traffic in the Red Sea. The Houthis declared a maritime blockade on Saudi Arabia back in July and captured the port city of Mocha last week, as well as islands near Bab al-Mandab Strait. The Houthis claim they're retaliating against Saudi strikes on Yemen. The UN warns of a humanitarian crisis with 100,000 Yemenis already displaced. This is a Yemeni woman who was forced to flee her home.
0: "We fled from the war and took nothing with us. We didn't even bring the children's clothes. We have no flour and no clothes for the children. We came to Aden and arrived today. After 3 days of walking, we made it today. The children are hungry. We have no food and it's been 3 days. They are hungry."
21: Republican Congressmember Thomas Massie of Kentucky introduced articles of impeachment against Defense Secretary Pete Hegseth Tuesday, accusing him of illegally starting and continuing the Iran war, defying Congress and causing needless civilian casualties. The House will have to act on Massie's proposal by tomorrow. This is Congressmember Massie on the floor of the House.
1: "Wherefore, Secretary of Defense Peter Hegseth, by such conduct, has demonstrated that he will remain a threat to the Constitution if allowed to remain in office, and has acted in a manner grossly incompatible with his duties and the rule of law. Peter Brian Hegseth thus warrants impeachment and trial, removal from office, and disqualification to hold and enjoy any office of honor, trust, or profit under the United States."
21: The Trump administration acknowledged for the first time the U.S. Space Force has deployed weapons in orbit. China warned against an arms race in space, with a foreign ministry spokesperson saying, quote, "We urge the U.S. side to stop expanding its military capabilities and preparing for war in outer space," unquote. The Kremlin spokesperson Dmitry Peskov urged, quote, "that space must be free of any weapon," unquote. The Trump administration approved a $2.8 billion package selling 2,000-pound bombs to Israel. The sale includes 40,000 bombs made up of 20,000 MK-84s and 20,000 BLU-117s. The sale's funded by foreign military financing, a program in which the U.S. gives Israel taxpayer money that Israel then spends on U.S.-made weapons. Human rights groups and governments around the world have condemned Israel for dropping the 2,000-pound bombs in densely populated civilian areas in Gaza. In Gaza, a building housing 100 people suddenly collapsed this morning, killing at least 20 people, including women and children. The building was reportedly unstable due to damage from Israeli strikes. Dozens more are trapped in the rubble as the death toll is expected to rise. This comes as Israeli airstrikes killed at least 5 Palestinians, including 2 children and a Hamas armed commander on Tuesday, according to Palestinian health officials. This is the brother of a Palestinian man who was killed than an Israeli airstrike.
2: The killing, arrogance, and brutality against children and innocent people is still ongoing. This enemy, which has no regard for humanity, international conscience, children or women, continues killing. We are here appealing to the entire world. We appeal to the United States, the sponsor, and we appeal to the mediators. We hold them responsible for what is happening to the Palestinian people.
21: Meanwhile, the United Nations sounding the alarm about possible war crimes committed by Israel as hundreds of bodies have been recovered from the rubble of buildings destroyed by Israeli strikes in Gaza. According to the UN, the remains of entire families, many of them children, are being unearthed from sites. This is the head of the Office of the United Nations High Commissioner for Human Rights in Palestine.
3: It is estimated that at least 8,000 bodies remain buried under the rubble across the Gaza Strip. Palestinian civil defense teams have recovered over 800 bodies since the announcement of a ceasefire in October 2025, despite severe shortages of equipment, fuel, and personnel. At this pace, completing the recovery of the remaining bodies will take at least 10 more years. Even longer when accounting for the time needed to identify bodies, if ever possible.
21: Vermont's independent Senator Bernie Sanders and former Trump advisor and far-right strategist Steve Bannon shared the stage at a conference dubbed the Pro-Human Assembly in Washington, D.C. Tuesday, denouncing tech oligarchs and calling for AI regulations. This is Senator Sanders.
22: Despite living in a so-called democracy, the public has had virtually no input into the AI revolution that is transforming the world in which they live. Congress, under both Democratic and Republican control, have been asleep at the wheel, and we now have a president whose ignorance regarding this issue is truly embarrassing.
21: In related news in New Jersey, cleanup is underway after some 5,000 gallons of diesel fuel spilled from a storage tank at the Equinix data center in Secaucus and flowed into a creek near the Hackensack River. This comes as activists continue to warn of the catastrophic environmental impacts of unregulated AI data centers nationwide. Trump's Board of Trustees voted Tuesday to immediately close the John F. Kennedy Center for the Performing Arts, citing dire financial shortages and the need for renovations. The decision came just hours after a federal judge again blocked the board's latest effort to inscribe President Trump's name into the building's marble edifice without approval from Congress. Just after the ruling, President Trump called into the Kennedy Center's Board of Trustees meeting and yelled at Democratic Congress member Joyce Beatty, who serves as a trustee. Beatty is an Ohio Democrat who spearheaded the campaign to block efforts to memorialize Trump at the John F. Kennedy Center for the Arts. Trump reportedly referred to Beatty as incompetent, to which she responded, quote, "You're holding up the whole country," unquote. An unnamed board member described Trump's phone call as, quote, "effing crazy" to CNN. Just a few days ago, the Trump-aligned board had claimed the Kennedy Center was on the brink of bankruptcy and fiscal collapse. And last month, Justice Department lawyers suggested the Trump administration could demolish the Kennedy Center unless the government is allowed to follow through with its plans for the site. A review by Bloomberg of President Trump's financial disclosures finds he made nearly 28,700 stock trades in 17 months, more than all of Congress combined. This comes despite President Trump's backing of a House bill that would ban Congress members, their spouses, and dependent children from trading individual stocks. The bill, sponsored by Republican Congress member Ana Paulina Luna, would exempt the president. In a Senate hearing Tuesday, FBI Director Kash Patel suggested he might be willing to send federal agents to polling places during the midterm elections. He made the omission during a contentious exchange with Vermont's Democratic Senator Peter Welch.
4: I thought you weren't going to be sending people to the polls.
5: When did you hear that? It's just another lie.
4: When you answered Mr. Blumenthal.
5: Nope.
4: So you are sending,
5: We have election polls. Crisis coordinators manned at all 56 field offices.
4: All right.
5: Election integrity is of paramount importance. This FBI is not going to shy away effort.
21: In Pennsylvania, health officials have reported a fourth measles death. All four deaths have occurred just in the last month. 2026 is now on record as the deadliest year for measles in the U.S. since the virus was declared eliminated in 2000. Pennsylvania had not had a measles-related death in at least 35 years. The deaths include an 18-year-old teenager and a 40-year-old woman, both whom were unvaccinated, as well as a 6-week-old baby and a newborn who died shortly after birth. And singer-songwriter Ed Sheeran is facing growing backlash after removing Grammy-winning musician Macklemore from Sheeran's U.S. tour. Sheeran caved into demands to drop Macklemore after New England Patriots owner Robert Kraft organized a boycott among stadium owners over the rapper's advocacy for Palestine. Kraft reportedly told Sheeran the tour would be canceled unless Macklemore was dropped. Hours after Sheeran said he would not publicly speak up over Israel's war on Gaza, four of his supporting musical acts announced they're leaving the tour, among them Phineas, the brother of pop star Billie Eilish, who said on Instagram, quote, "Artists must not be silenced when they speak up for the oppressed. I stand with Palestine and its people," unquote. The Irish folk band Beoga, Sheeran's backing band, and Irish musician Aaron Rowe dropped out as well. Rowe said in a social media post, quote, "As Irish people, we know all too well about genocide, forced famine, and violent occupation. I cannot stand by and allow billionaires to use their position of power to silence the rightful voices of those who speak up against Israeli genocide and who highlight the savage murder of children," unquote. And those are some of the headlines. This is Democracy Now!, democracynow.org, The War and Peace Report. I'm Amy Goodman.
6: 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Welcome to all of our listeners and viewers across the country and around the world.
21: 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This is Democracy Now!, democracynow.org, The War and Peace Report. I'm Amy Goodman.
6: And I'm Anjalee Kamath. Welcome to all of our listeners and viewers across the country and around the world. Congressional Democrats have opened an investigation after ProPublica revealed that a Russian oligarch close to Vladimir Putin bankrolled part of Donald Trump Jr.'s Bahamas wedding in May. ProPublica revealed Omar Kremlev paid hundreds of thousands of dollars in wedding expenses, including the rental of a private island. Kremlev also attended the intimate wedding. Other attendees included Trump Jr.'s sister, Ivanka, his brother-in-law, Jared Kushner, and his brother, Eric Trump. The president did not attend. Altogether, the guest list numbered around 50. Omar Kremlev, who is seen in photos at the wedding, is the president of the International Boxing Association. Just weeks before the wedding, Putin awarded him the Order of Friendship. Donald Trump Jr. and his newly wed wife, Bettina Anderson, confirmed ProPublica's findings, writing on social media, quote, "Our dear friend Omar very generously hosted two incredible nights of celebrations for us. It's unfortunate that something so personal and happy can be recast as something political or sinister simply because of who someone is or where they come from."
21: Democratic Congressmember Robert Garcia, the top Democrat on the House Oversight Committee, said the bankrolling of the wedding raises, quote, "serious national security and public corruption concerns," unquote. And this is Democratic Senator Chris Murphy of Connecticut speaking on the Senate floor.
7: "Never before has a foreign enemy of the United States paid for the family wedding of the president. Why? Because it is naked corruption in plain view. It is as close to treason as you get, accepting lavish gifts, millions of dollars in gifts, perhaps, from the enemy of this nation."
6: On Tuesday, Attorney General Todd Blanche, who is Trump's former personal lawyer, was asked if the Justice Department will probe the funding of the wedding.
8: "The president doesn't know who this person is. I think other members of the family don't know who this person is. The president's son has said that he's a very close friend and that he accepted a gift in the weekend of his wedding. When you say, am I investigating what? And when you say, this person is a friend of Putin, I don't even know if that's true or not."
21: And in a statement, President Trump said, quote, "I have no idea who Omar is, never heard of him. He didn't pay for Don and Bettina's wedding, which took place at a totally different location on a different day from the wedding. It was an after party given in their honor, not a big deal. I was not present at the party," Trump said. We're joined now by Joshua Kaplan, Pulitzer Prize-winning reporter for ProPublica. He co-authored the expose, "Donald Trump Jr.'s Bahamas Wedding Was Secretly Bankrolled by Russian Oligarch Close to Putin." Joshua, thanks for joining us. Why don't we start off by you just explaining, who is Umar Kremlev?
9: So I think the most important thing to understand about Kremlev is the level of his connection with the Russian government. Right before the wedding, he wasn't just making sure his suit still fits. He was reportedly traveling in China as part of Putin's delegation there. As you said, a month earlier, he got the latest in a series of state honors that he's received from Putin. After Russia invaded Ukraine, the Ukrainian government sanctioned Kremlev personally. And that government connection is a through line throughout Kremlev's entire life story. He was an obscure figure with a criminal record and a different name. He changed his name, and over the course of his the government has given him assets and taken other actions that have turned him into a very wealthy magnate, a dominant figure in the sports betting world in Russia. It's impossible to understand him and his story without talking about and thinking about his connection with Putin and Putin's inner circle.
6: And Josh, how exactly did he meet Don Jr.? I mean, this is a guy who used to be part of a right-wing biker gang in Russia?
9: Yeah, I mean, it's an excellent question. It's not something we fully understand yet. I mean, the strangest thing about this is that Don Jr. met this guy only very recently. Kremlev's office told us that they met a couple of years ago. Don Jr. said they met through a mutual friend in the hunting world and quickly hit it off because they both love boxing and the outdoors. But how things got to this point where Umar is not only attending this very intimate wedding, but also paying for it, is very much a mystery.
21: And President Trump trying to make a distinction between paying for the actual wedding. It was very small. It was like 50 people, right?
9: Yes.
21: 10 of them were part of this Russian party, 20% of the party. So there was a wedding and then the celebrations, the fireworks.
9: Yeah, I mean, so I think it's a mistake to get bogged down in this distinction. Really, what we're talking about is a reception. The, you know, quote unquote after party the president's referring to is where they had their first dance and ate wedding cake. The ceremony itself was just family. The oligarch did not attend that. The rest of this lavish wedding weekend was attended by Umar and this Russian entourage and paid for by Kremlev.
6: And there were 10 people in the Russian entourage at a wedding of 50 people.
9: That's about right, yeah.
6: And, I mean, Don Jr.'s wealth is put at about $300 million. Did he need anybody to pay for the wedding? What do we know about what, why Umar paid for this wedding?
9: It's, you know, I mean, the basic fact we have is that a member of Putin's circle is financially supporting the president's son. As soon as we get to why, I mean, we start to have all these really weird questions come up. Junior is rich. It seems like he could have afforded this himself. That doesn't mean he has $300 million, you know, in his checking account, of course, but still, this is objectively, it's very strange. And, you know, the other big question that we don't know is what's Kremlev's motive here? I mean, he's spent a lot of money seemingly successfully cultivating a relationship with the son of the president, and we have no idea why.
10: And now the other son, one of the other sons, Trump Jr.'s brother, Eric, when you asked, put in a request for Eric's response, who was at the wedding, he said this about Kremlev, quote, "Eric has absolutely no clue who this person is, nor has never heard his name. We're talking about a wedding party that went over days, and there were only 50 people there all together. It's like he didn't get his brother's memo, because his brother and his brother's new wife, they have admitted."
9: Yeah, I mean, and this was, I mean, this was a very small wedding. I mean, Don has repeatedly said that it was just family and some, quote, really close friends. I mean, frankly, there were some longtime friends of his that were understandably disappointed that they didn't make the cut. And then you have Umar, this big guy, shaved head, who not only met Don Jr. very recently, but also only speaks limited English. And this large crew of Russians he came with. I mean, it was apparently, we talked to people there, and it was quite the scene. It was intimate setting, Palm Beach socialites, Jared Kushner, and then this large group that no one knew who sometimes stood off by themselves speaking Russian.
6: What do we know about possible future cooperation between Don Jr. and Umar Kremlev?
9: Not much. I mean, there is a press release that, so the only instance that we actually know about, besides what they taught, just the kind of vague story in their statements of them having a relationship before this, was last year. In September, this boxing organization that Kremlev runs hosted a panel discussion in Istanbul about boxing. And the panelists were Manny Pacquiao, Muhammad Ali's daughter, and then Donald Trump Jr. I mean, people who went were a little confused of why is Don Jr. here talking about sports with, you know, legends of the boxing world. After that event, Umar's organization had a press release where they said, you know, this alliance will not remain symbolic, more joint initiatives will follow. What does that mean? We don't know. We asked both Kremlev and Don Jr., neither of them said.
10: So you've done several pieces on this. Now the House Oversight Committee, Congressmember Garcia is calling for a federal investigation. What would this look like as you have the House Speaker Johnson desperately trying to recess Congress until after the elections?
9: I mean, I think realistically, this House investigation means nothing right now, except there was a document preservation request in these letters. So Don Jr. is under legal notice to keep all of his records related to this relationship. If the Democrats retake the House in the fall, we could be talking about something very different next year if Congress continues to be interested in looking into this.
10: Thanks for watching Democracy Now! On YouTube. 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
7: This is Democracy Now!, democracynow.org, the War and Peace Report. 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
8: Hi, Amy, and welcome to all of our listeners and viewers across the country and around the world.
7: The people building AI earnestly believe that it could kill us by the end of the decade. That was the warning last week from former Anthropic researcher Jacob Coxon that set off an escalating debate over how to regulate increasingly powerful AI systems. Coxon spoke to the BBC.
9: So it's not at all an exaggeration to say that the people who are involved with both founding these companies and building the tech believe there is a possibility of human extinction. And many of the people who are sort of deep in the weeds on actually coding the thing believe that there is like a greater than 10% chance, or even greater, some smaller, but they all have different numbers for a probability that humans might die. And they all keep this in their head on a daily basis while working on the technology.
8: Naomi, how is this different, for example, if from the 1950s and 60s, when at the height of the Cold War, there were Americans, especially upper class Americans, building bomb shelters, convinced that there was going to be a nuclear war, and the rest of the population eventually began to organize in an anti-nuclear movement that peaked in the 1980s and that led really to capitalism being forced to restrain itself to some degree in terms of arms control treaties. Why is this different than back then?
10: Well, Juan, I guess it's different because the people we're calling end times fascists are systematically dismantling that precise international infrastructure. One of the things that all those three factions all agree on, whether it's the religious fundamentalists, the tech extremists that we heard from in that video, or the ethno-nationalists, they don't agree on everything, but they all agree they want to get rid of the United Nations. They all believe that that is the sort of antichrist of their story. Sometimes they literally call it the antichrist. And that chapter that you're describing, which is we write about in the book, Juan, and I would actually love Astra to bring Astra into the conversation, because she went pretty deep into this research on the history of bunkering in the United States and how people shifted the tide, because we actually think that's a really inspiring story that we need to know better. Can I bring in Astra, my
8: sure.
10: incredible co-author?
11: Hey, thank you so much again. Thanks for having us. I mean, yeah, it is, you know, very quickly in the 1950s, the government policy was to encourage people to build their own bomb shelters in their backyard. And that was the response to the nuclear threat. And only around 1%, 2% of households did that, in part because people revolted at the idea of protecting themselves and letting their neighbors perish. And there was a massive debate in magazines like Time Magazine, Life Magazine, that was around the idea of gunning thy neighbor. And people said, we don't want to do that. We don't want to be hiding in a hole in the ground with guns pointing outwards and turning the people we care about away. And that is part of the genesis of the movement for nuclear disarmament. And, you know, it was ordinary people who put the right solution on the table, which is, let's get rid of nuclear bombs. Let's not turn on each other and bunker down. And there's a lesson in that for today.
10: I mean, it's so interesting because what they understood at the time is, like, either you bunker, either you just protect you and yours, or you get at the root cause of the crisis and you say, actually, we can't live with these weapons, right? It's too dangerous.
11: Yeah.
10: And, you know, as you both know, the nuclear disarmament movement had tremendous successes. In many ways, we argued that in the book that it was a victim of its own success, because many people in the disarmament movement believed that they had won so many victories that now the people in charge were just going to finish the job, because so many thousands of nuclear warheads were successfully disarmed, and it seemed like there was a new era. And you know, the majority of the stockpiles were disarmed, but not enough, and now there is a rearming, and AI is being embedded in the nuclear arsenal, which is why at the end of the book we call for a triple disarmament movement. And in fact, Juan, we have something that you might be interested in, which a new coinage in the book, which is the Stephen Miller test. And basically, the argument that we're making is that eventually, the most powerful tools, the most powerful weapons will meet the worst people in the world. And if you don't want those tools to find themselves in the hands of Stephen Miller, then the tools should not exist. And that applies to nuclear weapons, it applies to AI, it applies to the wealth concentration itself, which we believe should be now understood as a WMD, that this level of wealth that has accumulated at the top of our economy has itself become a weapon of mass destruction. And so we need to be disarming the wealth bombs, the tech bombs, and of course, the bomb bombs. But because we are now seeing that these very dangerous, completely immoral people who seem to have such a casual attitude, and we see this from Donald Trump's most recent posts, just a kind of

0: East Asia, especially the shift of the world's industrial working class to China, Vietnam, India, Indonesia, Bangladesh, along with Brazil and Mexico, that's, in the view of many, that's the single biggest impediment to U.S. economic dominance of the capitalist markets expansion. And that's also the biggest threat that many of these end-timers, as you label them, are concerned about. They're concerned about China, yet China and its impact on U.S. hegemony and capitalism is not mentioned at all in the book.
1: Well, I think that the threat of China is really, really central to the unimpeded AI rollout. It's really the only argument they have, and we do write about that in the book. But you're right, it's not the central focus of the book. We are more focused on the United States as and the way in particular this is being pushed through Latin America, because we think they're and Europe. But the threat of the multipolar world, I do think is central, because the only argument that Donald Trump really has in the face of the threats that are now being articulated from inside the House, from inside the companies, is "but China, but China." If we don't build it, they will. And it's completely untrue that deregulated AI has to be built the way it's being built, or else China will build it. China is much more open to regulating these technologies, to the multilateral, to rules within the multilateral system. It's the U.S. that has been blowing up these agreements. And you know, when the doomsday clock was reset this year, it was a really—I mean, it's always pretty harrowing, but this year it was particularly so. They moved it forward 4 seconds. And describe not just the threats, whether it was biological weapons, nuclear weapons, AI, but the way the U.S. government under Donald Trump was going after all of the international agreements that governments like China had been a party to, and just saying, "We don't need them." So that's the—I think it's the tools and the dismantling of any attempt to constrain those tools.
2: It's also about the narrative that the people in power are telling themselves. And I think, you know, we're tracking how there's a certain
1: They just simply don't know how China is regulating this. But one of the things I've been thinking about is, and we have to be aware of how active this push was for the frontier, because now, of course, these CEOs are all coming forward and saying, "Please regulate us. We'll regulate ourselves. We know we need to be regulated," as if they weren't the ones who not only demanded this Wild West frontier, but bankrolled it and created this strategic alliance with Donald Trump so that he would deliver it to them. And now they're realizing, okay, maybe we've gone too far and we have to look more credible. And Donald Trump is going, "No way." Why is he saying no way? Because he has tanked the entire U.S. economy. And the only thing he has going for him is the AI stock bubble. And he's terrified of this bubble bursting all over him before the midterm elections or before the next presidential. He also is very invested in it personally, right? He's richer than he's ever been because of the rampant corruption of this administration, the money he's made from crypto, but also many different ways that he and his family are invested in AI. So that's why he's doing these frantic things like calling Jensen Huang on stage to say, "Don't worry, we're not going to do anything." But if you'll allow me, I was really struck because there's this myth, you know, these sort of parables of the technology slipping out of the hands of the men who built it, right? The Sorcerer's Apprentice, Frankenstein, creating a monster, right? And that's the myth that they're all telling. "Oh no, we've created this powerful monster. It's out of our hands, and now it's going to destroy us." I would argue that that myth really is coming true, but the monster is not AI, Amy. It's Donald Trump. They created Donald Trump. He is their monster. He's out of control, and he just won't stop. And they're like, "Wait a minute, maybe it's going too fast."
3: We're going to break and then come back to this discussion. Naomi Klein and Astra Taylor are co-authors of the new book out today, End Times Fascism and the Fight for the Living World. This is Democracy Now!, democracynow.org, The War and Peace Report. I'm Amy Goodman with Juan Gonzalez. We're spending the hour with Naomi Klein and Astra Taylor, co-authors of the new book, End Times Fascism and the Fight for the Living World.

0: I want to go back to the video that was released in conjunction with the book. Part of the video that was released with the book, End Times Fascism and the Fight for the Living World. It's by Naomi Klein and Astra Taylor. I want to talk about Gaza right now. I mean, we're coming off of, I mean, in Venice right now, you have two Israeli filmmakers, Rachel Soar and Yuval Abraham, who just came out with a film called Naza. And now members of the Israeli government are threatening to take away their citizenship. And it was based on the commentary of high-level Israeli officials, unnamed, talking about the killing in Gaza deliberately. Naomi Klein.
1: Yeah, and the use of AI to do so. I actually haven't seen the film. I'm definitely looking to see it. But it underlines what we already know, thanks to Palestinian journalists at a huge personal cost in the documenting of a live stream genocide.
0: Over 250 of them killed in this last 2 years.
1: And, you know, as we say in the film, this is the story that the Trump administration is telling, is that out of apocalypse, there will be this paradise. There will be what they're calling New Gaza. We begin the book with it because it is such a extreme distillation of the story. And I believe it's the most dangerous story ever told. It's a biblical story. It's deeply encoded in our culture, whether we're religious or not. And the story is, first comes the flood, first comes the apocalypse, first comes the mass death. And out of the mass death, the great cleansing, the fury of God, comes the golden city, the paradise for the chosen few. And that story, which, you know, it's the story of the flood and the ark, it's told in its most violent form in the book of Revelation. For people who believe in it literally, it has confused the difference between bad and good. It's kind of flipped the switch, where when we see the things in our world that should be warning us, telling us, we need to act. We are in a time of crisis. It's an emergency. Whether it's climate disasters, whether it's COVID, that things are breaking down, that what is seen instead are signs. Oh, no, what it means is that we're entering the end times. And while that may be bad for many people, it's actually very good for the chosen few. So, yeah, that's why we started with this myth of new. There is no paradise that is coming out of the apocalypse in Gaza. But that is the story that the Trump administration is telling. It's a privatized paradise that they're proposing to build. They're using this kind of biblical narrative, but of course it's all for profit because it's the Trump administration. They want to build luxury condominiums over a mass grave. And you saw there that it's a literal story. We do think that the Board of Peace is significant in the sort of evolution of the privatization of the state, the fact that the Trump administration is not just attacking the United Nations and defunding the United Nations, but trying to replace the United Nations with something called the Board of Peace, which Trump would be head of for life, that they would control, that they would give themselves immunity. And this is, you know, part of what we mean by bunkering, by escaping. It's like they see the state as a mine site. They see, like, the United States as a place that they can extract from, not just extract wealth and resources, and we're watching them do that, but also extract other things that matter to them, like legal immunity, right? I mean, the Board of Peace gives them that. So that's why we start with that. And it brings together these different parts of the coalition, because there are religious extremists, both Christian Zionists and Messianic Jews, who really do believe that Gaza, Iran, mean that the Messiah is coming. Like, the more violent, the better. And you've covered on the show, officers in the U.S. military lodging complaints that their officers are telling them that they should welcome apocalyptic levels of violence in Iran because it means that Jesus is returning. But it's not just the religious extremists. It's also the secular versions of this story. We don't think Trump believes in the biblical version of this story, but we do believe he believes in a kind of a wealth rapture. And when you see those AI-generated images of New Gaza and Trump sharing them, you can see how these stories have distorted his brain.
2: Astrid, in the little time we have left, I'm wondering if you could talk a little bit about the resistance movements, the people's movements against this this growing fascism, and also perhaps deal with some of the critiques of Marxists like John Bellamy Foster, who basically insists that the fascist movement in the United States is the mass base of it is really the middle class, those people driven out by the Walmarts and the Targets from small businesses and franchisees and others who have been driven down by the growth of these top end monopoly capitalists and who are now turned to a fascist movement that for their salvation?
3: Well, I think, you know, to answer the first part, the second part first, I mean, fascism is always a movement of the injured powerful. It is a movement that creates vertical solidarity between political and corporate elites and people who are not the worst off but feel that they've lost status and directs their sense of insecurity downwards further towards vulnerable scapegoats, towards immigrants, towards trans kids, towards feminists, instead of upwards at the oligarchs and the politicians. You know, and so that's how we understand Elon Musk buying X, or what was Twitter, right, is that it was a way for him to control a media ecosystem and help direct that rage downwards at the left and at the vulnerable instead of letting it be harnessed towards people like him. So I think that that's right. If, you know, fascism creates what we call a vertical solidarity to protect capitalism, to protect the status quo. So that that's certainly true of fascism in the past. It's certainly true today. What we have to do to build the resistance is create that horizontal solidarity, right? To not scapegoat the vulnerable, to find, to build our own coalition, and find our own unusual bedfellows. And I think you see that in the resistance to fascism that's growing in the United States and around the world. You know, one thing, you know, Naomi said this, the people we're tracking, end times fascism is not a coherent, ideology necessarily. It's not a monolith, right? It's a fractious alliance of these three groups, the religious end timers, the tech accelerationists, the ethno-nationalists. But what they have in common is the sense that things are going to be increasingly unstable. We say that they're both building their arcs and they're causing the floods, right? They're accelerating collapse. They've decided to just bring it on and abandon this shared world and their various fantasies of a bunkered nation or, you know, ascending to heaven or the digital cloud. So the resistance fundamentally needs to be grounded in a desire to stay here on Earth, to commit to this place. We describe them at one point in the book as traitors to creation, and we don't use that word traitors lightly. You know, we're saying they're not traitors to the flag or the nation, but to actually to life on Earth, to our shared humanity, our shared planet. And I think we see that commitment to what we call here-ness in the book, in the movement against data centers that is sweeping the nation, in the resistance to ICE, where people are saying, no, I'm going to defend my community and defend my neighbors, and people standing up you know, fighting for labor rights, which fascists are always attacking, fighting for the environment, fighting against detention centers. And so we see the resistance growing all over the world. But I think that the data center revolt is the main one for us because it really draws new lines and shows people, is bringing people together who, you know, a year ago or a couple of years ago might have been fighting over culture war issues. And now they're saying, whoa, actually, we have a lot in common because there's a class of people who actually want to replace us with robots. Maybe we should be on the side of humanity against the machines.
1: Including those small business people, Juan, who you're referring to, and this is why it really is an opportunity to form those new alliances, because Donald Trump has betrayed many of the people who did vote for him the first time. The trouble, of course, is that many powerful Democrats are also taking money from the large tech companies, and so are not willing to harvest what has been called by, you know, a comedian in, I believe it was Madison, the most bipartisan issue since beer is the opposition to these tech companies. But in order to gain political advantage from that huge bipartisan issue, you have to be willing to go against your donors or not take their money in the first place.
2: And Naomi, the business model of these AI fascists, if they were to be able to prevail, throw millions of people out of work, how will they make the money? Because obviously Henry Ford back in the day, the days of the early monopoly capitalism, believed you had to give workers a living wage so they could consume the products that you produced.
1: Well, I'm not sure it's all that thought through. I think that they think they're mainly going to be selling products to other businesses in the short term. But this is why, one, it is a bubble and it is a process of extraction. And the bubble is rigged to explode all over working people and their pensions right now.
3: Yeah, I think they also think that they'll make a lot of money hooking up with the government and the military. I mean, there's a quote from Alex Karp, who's a colleague of Peter Thiel, CEO of Palantir. And, you know, he said, we quote him in the book saying, you know, if these tech companies think they're going to take everybody's jobs and then not work with the military, they are, I'm going to change what he said and say, they are foolish. And what he's saying is essentially, if you're planning to build a technology that causes a job apocalypse, you're also going to have to align with the state and help build the mechanisms to police and control
1: and contain
3: the masses of dispossessed human beings.
0: I wanted to end with the end of your book. We didn't choose to be born into a fight quite so fateful, but we have reached a choice point. We can either follow end times fascists into oblivion, or we can commit to building the unruly boundary crossing movement they so deeply fear, one that wrests away their weapons, holds them accountable for their crimes, and defends the paradise of here. Those are the words of Naomi Klein and Astra Taylor, co-author of the new book out today, End Times Fascism and the Fight for the Living World. Happy birthday to Sam Alkoff. Naomi and Astra will be in Brooklyn tonight at St. Anne's Church. Then they go from Brooklyn to Brookline, Massachusetts, tomorrow. And then they're headed to Washington, D.C., politics and prose and beyond. They'll also be in London and in Europe as well. On Thursday, September 17th, I'm going home to Bayshore, New York and Long Island for a screening of Steal the Story, Please! At the Bolton Center with the director, Tia Lesson, and the producer, Karen Spruck. This has been a remarkable conversation. Thanks so much for being with us. I'm Amy Goodman with Juan Gonzalez for another edition of Democracy Now! Thanks for watching Democracy Now! On YouTube. 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
3: The following program is a seerah by Abdul Nasir Jangda.
4: Bismillah walhamdulillah wa salatu wa salamu ala rasulillah wa ala alihi wa sahbihi ajma'in. So inshallah, continuing with our series on the life of the Prophet sallallahu alayhi wa sallam, Sirat al-Nabawiyyah. In the previous couple of sessions, we talked about the early community of the Prophet sallallahu alayhi wa sallam, and we talked about the early community of Muslims and the first, 40 some odd individuals who had embraced Islam, who had accepted the faith and become a part of that initial ummah of the Prophet sallallahu alayhi wa sallam. What I wanted to cover and talk about today was some of the things that began to happen. Now that you have 40 some odd believers, and they are beginning to congregate together in the house of Arqam radiallahu anhu, and they have a presence. And like we talked about last time, the majority of these 40 people were very young people, and many of them were very talented people. Many of them were from the, some of the most elite families of Mecca and Quraysh. And so this basically, to summarize, was something that was getting noticed. It was something that was noticeable, and it was something that was quite troubling to the Quraysh. So what the Quraysh basically did was, as we well know from the seerah, from the life of the Prophet sallallahu alaihi wasallam, the Quraysh decided that, torture, persecution, terrorizing these followers of the Prophet sallallahu alaihi wasallam was the best course of action. That was they figured that this was basically all the only option they really had, and they felt that this was something that could possibly, hopefully, scare people away from following the Prophet sallallahu alaihi wasallam and believing in Rasulullah sallallahu alaihi wasallam. So there's many, many stories that talk about a lot of this torture and this persecution that ensued at that time. And this story about the persecution of the early Muslims and the torture of the early Muslims would be incomplete without introducing another very key, pivotal character from the seerah, from the life of the Prophet sallallahu alaihi wasallam, a notorious figure. A couple of sessions ago, we learned a lot and we were introduced to Abu Lahab. And so we would, of course, to talk about the persecution of the early Muslims, that story would be incomplete without talking about none other than Abu Jahl. So his name was Amr ibn Hisham. He belonged to the clan, the tribe of Makhzum. Banu Amir was the exact family that he belonged to. And he was known by the title of Abu al-Hakam. He was a leader of Quraysh. He was a very strategic political leader of the Arabs and of Quraysh specifically. And he played a very pivotal role in early Meccan history. Because of his character towards the Prophet sallallahu alaihi wasallam, because of his categorical denial and refusal to accept what the Prophet sallallahu alaihi wasallam was preaching and teaching, he became very well known, of course, by the Muslims. He became well known to the Muslims by the title of Abu Jahl, the father of ignorance, because of his extremely ignorant behavior that he presented towards the Prophet sallallahu alaihi wasallam and towards the early believers. So he's at the center of this story, because this whole plan of torturing and persecuting Muslims was basically the brainchild of Abu Jahl. Abu Jahl decided, this is it, this is the way to go, this is what we gotta do, this is how we're gonna get this entire situation under control. We have to begin to persecute and begin to torture these people and scare them away from Muhammad Rasulullah sallallahu alaihi wasallam. So of course, he himself owned certain slaves that he began to torture. But one of the first subjects of this torture was none other than Bilal radiallahu anhu. Bilal radiallahu anhu was an African slave. He was from Eastern Africa, and he was actually born into slavery. His father was a slave as well. He was born into slavery. It said that his mother was known by the name of Hamama. His mother was known by the name of Hamama. He was born into slavery. And so that was pretty much the life that he had known up till this point. He was owned by a man named Umayyah bin Khalaf. Umayyah bin Khalaf was Abu Jahl's best friend. He was his best friend. They grew up together, they worked together, they lived together, they were absolutely just best friends. And what happened with Umayyah bin Khalaf, it's a very interesting story later on what happens in his life, but after the hijrah, after the migration, this is something we'll talk about in greater detail later on, but basically Umayyah bin Khalaf considered actually for some time to believe in the Prophet ﷺ, to accept the message. And Abu Jahl, when he shared this fact with Abu Jahl being his best friend, you know, he confided in Abu Jahl, and Abu Jahl scared him away. He basically said, no, you cannot do that. You as a leader of Quraysh, if you end up accepting the faith, the religion of Muhammad Rasulullah sallallahu alaihi wasallam, then what's to say for everybody else? You're going to open the floodgates. So you can't do this. And that's why some of the scholars say that the ayat in Surah Al-Furqan, that يَوْمَ يَعُضُّ الظَّالِمُ عَلَى يَدَيْهِ يَقُولُ يَا لَيْتَنِي اتَّخَذْتُ مَعَ الرَّسُولِ سَبِيلًا, that on the day that he will literally gnaw off his own arm, his own hand, that person will say that I wish I would have taken a path with the Prophet. I wish I would have joined forces with the Prophet sallallahu alaihi wasallam. Ya waylata laytani lam attakhidh fulanan khalila. He'll curse himself and he'll say, I wish I never would have taken this guy as my best friend. And some of the scholars say that that's talking about Abu Jahl and the friendship of Umayyah bin Khalaf with Abu Jahl. So Umayyah bin Khalaf is a very interesting guy, and he even dies in a very interesting way. Something that we'll talk about when we reach the story of the Battle of Badr, but there's a very interesting story there. Nevertheless, Umayyah bin Khalaf owned Bilal radiallahu anhu. Bilal radiallahu anhu was one of the first few people to accept Islam. So when he accepted Islam, and Umayyah bin Khalaf came to know of this, and obviously he told his friend Abu Jahl that, guess what's going on? One of my slaves, Bilal, he's accepted this new religion and he's believed in Muhammad ibn Abdullah and what he has to say. Abu Jahl told him, he said, since you own this slave, he goes, why don't you let me do what I have to do? Why don't you let me try out this new theory that I have? So he said, okay, go for it. It's a slave, what do I care? I mean, you have to understand, it's very unfortunate. We're not condoning it in any way, shape, or form. It was terrible. But the attitude was that they basically thought of slaves like property. It was just like a piece of furniture. So he said, okay, fine, do whatever you want. And it said that Abu Jahl unleashed a terrible, terrible torture upon Bilal radiallahu anhu. Some of the details of the torture of Bilal radiallahu anhu is that he would whip him all night long. He would tie him up and then he would whip him mercilessly, ruthlessly, until Abu Jahl himself would become exhausted. وَإِذَا حُمِيَتِ الظَّهِيرَةُ ثُمَّ يَأْمُرُ بِالصَّخْرَةِ الْعَظِيمَ فَتُوضَعُ عَلَى صَدْرِهِ. So then what he would do is, during the daytime, when the heat would reach its peak and it became very, very hot, he would at that time lay down Bilal radiallahu anhu upon the burning, scorching sand without his clothes on, so it would scorch and burn his back. And then he would ask someone to bring a big old rock and lay it down on his chest so that he could not even be moved. He was immovable. The rock was immovable, and so Bilal radiallahu anhu would become trapped underneath this rock. And he would literally leave him there all day long. He would tie Bilal radiallahu anhu to horses and make the horses run, and dragging him across the burning sand. This was the fury of the torture that he unleashed upon Bilal radiallahu anhu. And Bilal radiallahu anhu becoming literally the symbol of faith and belief and conviction and steadfastness and devotion and dedication. Bilal radiallahu anhu became famously known by the calls of Ahadun Ahad, Ahadun Ahad. He would scream at the top of his voice. He would scream at the top of his lungs that one, Allah is only one, Allah is only one. And this was one of the key examples of the torture that was unleashed at that time. But Bilal radiallahu anhu's faith could not be shaken. And it said basically, and this is where the story kind of intertwines with a few more details, something we can learn a lot about. So you had a terrible, terrible man who was heartless, who was ruthless, who was so set and was so poisoned with the animosity and hatred of Rasulullah sallallahu alaihi wasallam and Islam, that he was doing this to a human being. I mean, can you even imagine doing this to another human being? Can you imagine watching this be done to another human being? I mean, that's why I personally find it shocking a lot of times when I hear about like young people watching like a lot of the movies that come out today. You know, it's Halloween season. May Allah protect us. But when I hear about a lot of these young people watching movies like Saw and all this kind of stuff, I don't even understand. I can't even grasp how somebody can watch, you know, another human being being cut up or being tortured. It's difficult to even like watch something like that. Let alone being the one to perpetrate that and do that to another living, breathing human being. To hear the screams, to see the blood, to see that being done to a human being, to do that to another human being. So you have someone ruthless and merciless like this, a heartless human being, barely a human being. And on the other side, you see Abu Bakr radiallahu anhu. So Abu Bakr radiallahu anhu was obviously a businessman. He was fairly successful, but he wasn't like somebody who was just unbelievably wealthy, endless amounts of wealth, but he was well-to-do, respectable businessman. But remember, Abu Bakr radiallahu anhu was an honest man, which means he never earned a dishonest penny in his entire life. He was known by that reputation in Mecca. We talked about this. So obviously, if you try to earn a lawful income, you try to play it straight, you know, there's obviously you're going to make money, but not as much money as somebody who's willing to cut some corners and do some shady stuff. So Abu Bakr radiallahu anhu was well-to-do. Abu Bakr radiallahu anhu passed by Bilal radiallahu anhu in this torture, being tortured in this manner. And it said that he said to Umayyah bin Khalaf, he said that, "Will you sell this slave of yours to me?" And Umayyah initially refused until Abu Bakr radiallahu anhu had to keep raising the price. And some of the narrations talk about that it became a very steep price. But eventually Umayyah agreed and Abu Bakr radiallahu anhu paid him the price, secured the sale of Bilal radiallahu anhu, and immediately set him free. He immediately set him free. And this story of Bilal radiallahu anhu, like I said, he would become a symbol of the sacrifice that was made by early Muslims, that Umar ibn Khattab radiallahu anhu would later on remark. One time Umar radiallahu anhu saw Abu Bakr and Bilal radiallahu anhu sitting together or talking together, and they were best friends, they were very good friends. In fact, Bilal radiallahu anhu would be known as Bilal Mawla Abi Bakr. Bilal, the one who is the associate of Abu Bakr, because he was freed by Abu Bakr radiallahu anhu. So they shared a very deep, profound friendship. And later on, one time when Umar radiallahu anhu would see him, Umar radiallahu anhu would say, while seeing them together, he would say that, while looking at them, he would say that there is our master. He would look at Bilal radiallahu anhu saying, "Huwa Sayyiduna." That is our leader, that is our master who was freed by our other master. And so that was the respect that Bilal radiallahu anhu earned and deserved from even his colleagues and his peers because of the sacrifices he made. Of course, we know, and we'll talk later on in the seerah, about the respect that Allah subhanahu wa ta'ala afforded Bilal radiallahu anhu and the position and the dignity and honor that was bestowed upon him when Bilal radiallahu anhu would be made the mu'adhin of the Prophet sallallahu alayhi wa sallam. When Bilal radiallahu anhu would be asked to climb on top of the Kaaba by the Prophet sallallahu alayhi wa sallam and call out the adhan of Fathu Mecca, after the Kaaba had been purged of all the idols that had littered it, that had soiled it for centuries before that. The first time it was clean and pure and free from these idols, the first time in centuries that Bilal radiallahu anhu was the one that would proclaim the words Allahu Akbar, Allahu Akbar from there. That the Prophet of Allah sallallahu alayhi wa sallam had a soft spot for Bilal radiallahu anhu, and he used to tell people, "Don't speak ill to Bilal radiallahu anhu. Don't say anything bad to my friend Bilal." The Prophet ﷺ had a soft spot for Bilal radiallahu anhu. And so this Bilal radiallahu anhu was the basically first one that Abu Jahl unleashed this reign of terror upon. And Bilal radiallahu anhu kind of became the symbol of the struggle of the early Muslims. Along with that, there were many, many other early Muslims who were slaves, who were women. There were many women. Some young people, like we talked about some of the youngsters. And so, of course, being young or being women, and particularly being slaves, they were being tortured ruthlessly and mercilessly. And Abu Bakr radiallahu anhu plays a very prominent role in this story because he took it upon himself to do whatever he could in order to help these people. And I wanted to share some of these stories in today's session. Amr bin Fuhayra radiallahu anhu was one of these early believers, and he was also a slave. And it said that he belonged to Tufail bin Abdullah al-Asdi, and he was actually a relative of the wife of Abu Bakr radiallahu anhu, Umm Ruman. And similarly, he was being tortured. Abu Bakr radiallahu anhu, because of the family connection, ended up finding out about this situation and again purchased him from the owner and set him free. And he would continue to work for Abu Bakr radiallahu anhu as a shepherd. And Amr bin Fuhayra, one of his skills was that he was a tracker. He was a tracker. He was very good at finding his way through, you know, different paths and things like that. And so he would later on play a very vital role in the migration of the Prophet and Abu Bakr radiallahu anhu from Mecca to Medina. He would end up playing a very vital role and help Abu Bakr radiallahu anhu and the Prophet in their migration from Mecca to Medina. And so this was one of those early converts who was being tortured. There's a story of a woman that is very, very profound. One of the, there was a slave woman by the name of, some of the books of Sirah mention her name as Zinira, and some say, no, it is Zunaira. And that's simply because the tashkil, the harakat, is not present in classical Arabic. So it's Zanun, Ya, Ra, and Ta Marbuta. So because of that, it can be read or pronounced as Zinira or Zunaira. So this was a slave woman who belonged to someone from the Makhzum clan. Now again, because she belonged to the tribe of Makhzum, the consequence or the result of that was she belonged to someone from the tribe of Abu Jahl. And so again, Abu Jahl basically said, okay, there's this woman who has accepted this new religion, hand her over to me. Hand her over to me, I got this, I got these people. I know how to deal with these people. And he started torturing her. And it said that he deprived her of sleep, food, water. And he tortured her so mercilessly that it's actually said that due to the prolonged malnourishment and torture and the stress that she was under, that she basically lost her eyesight. And she went blind. And once she went blind, then Abu Jahl began to taunt her. And he said, do you know why you've gone blind? Woman, do you know why you've lost your eyesight? And he started to tell her and mock her. He said, you've lost your eyesight because Al-Lat and Al-Uzza, the tribes that the Quraysh, the idols that the Quraysh worshipped, said that Al-Lat and Al-Uzza have taken your eyesight away. They have stripped you of your eyesight because you have disbelieved in them and you've abandoned the religion of your forefathers, our forefathers, and that's why this has happened to you. And it said that at that time, she was so devastated by not having the ability to be able to respond to him or counter him, that she just simply said, "Hada ma sha'a Allahu, hada ma sha'a Rabbi." This is what my Lord had decided for me, and that's why I've lost my eyesight. And she said, my Lord can give me my eyesight back. My Rabb can return my eyes to me. Who do you think you are? This woman, slave woman, being tortured, being tied up and tortured endlessly, ruthlessly. She speaks with courage to Abu Jahl and says, my Rabb has taken my eyes away and he can give them back that if he wants. It said that the following day, when Abu Jahl came back to torture her some more, he saw her looking straight at him and her eyesight had been restored and she could see once again. This is one of those miraculous early incidents that occurred in the early seerah. These were amazing people. These were amazing people because they were downtrodden. They were easily overlooked. They were cast aside. They were tortured, treated like animals. And Allah subhanahu wa ta'ala displayed His mercy and His power in helping these people and aiding these people. Abu Bakr radiallahu anhu, hearing about this situation, he again moved in, spoke to the owner and said that I'd like to purchase a slave woman from you, purchased her and set her free. It said there's another story about a woman called An-Nahdiya. Her and her daughter both accepted Islam. They were from Abd al-Dar. There was another tribe, another family called Abd al-Dar, and they both accepted Islam. And when they both accepted Islam, they were owned by a slave woman who basically said that she basically started to torture them. She started to torture them. And while torturing them, she was still putting them to work and, you know, utilizing them and basically, you know, abusing them. So one day she came with a lot of flour. She came with a lot of flour and she basically said that I want you to start to knead all this flour together. And she basically wanted them to knead all the flour and bake it into bread. And then that's what she used to sell. So she used her slaves for business. She still wanted them to work, but on the off hours when they weren't working, then she would torture them. But she would still make them work. So she basically bought a bunch of fresh flour, gave it to them, told them to start working, and she swore, she said that, she swore by the idols, she said, la u'atiqukuma, I will never free the both of you. I will never free you, because that was her business, that was her bread and butter, that's how she survived. It said that Abu Bakr radiallahu anhu came, and he said, hillan ya ummi fulan. He said that, free them, let them go. And she said, Hillan, anta afsadtahuma fa'a'tiqhuma. She said, you ask me to free them? You're the one that ruined them. Knowing that Abu Bakr radiallahu anhu was the close confidant and friend and strong believer and supporter of the Prophet sallallahu alaihi wasallam, she said, you ruined my slaves. They were good workers, this was my business. And you ruined my slaves. You turned them into these Muslims, these believers. She said, you want them to be free? You free them. So he said, فَبِكَمْ هُمَا. She said, how much? He asked her, he said, how much will they cost? قَالَتْ بِكَذَا وَكَذَا. She said, this. She gave him a very, you know, high price. It said that Abu Bakr radiallahu anhu said, قَدْ أَخَطُهُمَا. He said that I'll buy them both. Fine. Didn't even negotiate the price. He said, this is what you want? Okay. Went home, brought the money back. He said, here's your money, now give them to me. And she transferred ownership, and he said, وَهُمَا حُرَّتَانَ. He said, both of you are free from today on forward. And he freed both of them. And this is where, subhanAllah, it's amazing. Something for us to learn a lesson from. He said, اِرْجِعَا إِلَيْهَا طَحِنَهَا. So when he freed the two of them, he said, okay, now they were working on all this flour. They were surrounded by bags and bags of flour that they had to bake into bread. So he said, both of you are free. Now go and return all this flour to the former owner. You can't do nothing wrong. I understand that she abused you and she tortured you. But you can't steal her flour. You have to return her flour to her. Forget about returning the flour to her. They both asked Abu Bakr radiallahu anhu, قَالَتَ أَوَنَفْرُغُ مِنْهُ يَا أَبَا بَكْرَ ثُمَّ نَرُدُّهُ إِلَيْهَا. He said, they both asked Abu Bakr radiallahu anhu, that is it okay if we end up finishing the job that we had taken? Do you mind? We appreciate that you've purchased our freedom and you freed us, but we were in the middle of a task. Consider this our last good deed to her. Can we finish the job that we had started? And then we can give her her finished product and then we'll go on our way? He said, ذَلِكَ إِنْ شِئْتُمَا. He goes, you can do whatever you like, you're free now. You don't need permission, you can do whatever you want. And it said that both of them stayed there until they finished baking all that bread, finished that job, returned to her the finished product, and then they went on their way. This was the caliber and the quality of these early believers. You know, we read about them having the company of Rasulullah sallallahu alaihi wasallam, the suhbah of the Prophet sallallahu alaihi wasallam. We read about these miracles that transpire. A woman having her eyesight restored back to her in one night, all of a sudden, miraculously by Allah subhanahu wa ta'ala. But there was a reason. This was the caliber of these people. This was the quality of these individuals. So this was the akhlaq and the character that they had. And so again, Abu Bakr radiallahu anhu was responsible for freeing the both of them. There was another woman by the name of Ummu Ubais. She belonged to Al-Aswad bin Abd Yaghuth, who was from the tribe of Zuhra. Abu Bakr radiallahu anhu one day saw her being tortured, and he bought her and set her free. There was another woman who belonged to the tribe of Adi. And Umar al-Khattab radiallahu anhu actually used to torture this woman. Umar al-Khattab radiallahu anhu used to torture this woman before his Islam. He used to torture this woman. And it said that one day he was torturing her, beating her, and he got very, very tired. Got exhausted, fatigued. Umar radiallahu anhu was a young, strong, powerful man. He got fatigued, extremely fatigued and tired. And he stopped. And he tells her, by the way, I'm only stopping because I'm tired. Not because I'm done torturing you, but only because I'm tired. She looks at him and she smiles and she says, this is Allah who makes you exhausted. This is Allah who makes you exhausted. Allah subhanahu wa ta'ala makes you exhausted. And that's why you don't find the strength to be able to torture me anymore. Abu Bakr radiallahu anhu came in and once again purchased her freedom and freed her, set her free.
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9: Once Imam Bukhari was in the masjid and waited for everyone to leave so that he could talk to Mash'ar, who was a blind student. Once everyone left, Imam Bukhari began crying and begged the blind student to forgive him. The student was shocked and asked, "What for?" So Imam Bukhari answered, "Once I was narrating hadith to my students. You were enjoying that hadith so much that you were in the state of dancing and were moving your head and hands. All the other students started looking at you. I also looked at you and smiled at your actions. Since you cannot see, I fear that this may be a backbiting that I have done against you." The man replied, "Is that all? Of course I forgive you."
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1: The following program is a seerah by Abdul Nasir Jangda.
2: It said there's another story about a woman called An-Nahdiya. Her and her daughter both accepted Islam. They were from Abduddar. There was another tribe, another family called Abduddar, and they both accepted Islam. And when they both accepted Islam, they were owned by a slave woman who basically said that she basically started to torture them. She started to torture them. And while torturing them, she was still putting them to work and, you know, utilizing them and basically, you know, abusing them. So one day she came with a lot of flour. She came with a lot of flour and she basically said that I want you to start to knead all this flour together. And she basically wanted them to knead all the flour and bake it into bread. And then that's what she used to sell. So she used her slaves for business. She still wanted them to work, but on the off hours when they weren't working, then she would torture them. But she would still make them work. So she basically bought a bunch of fresh flour, gave it to them, told them to start working, and she swore, she said that, she swore by the idols, she said, "La u'atiqukuma, I will never free the both of you. I will never free you," because that was her business, that was her bread and butter, that's how she survived. It said that Abu Bakr radiallahu anhu came, and he said, "Hillan ya ummi fulan," he said that, "Free them, let them go." And she said, "Hillan, anta afsadtahuma, fa'a'tiqhuma." She said, "You ask me to free them? You're the one that ruined them." Knowing that Abu Bakr radiallahu anhu was the close confidant and friend and strong believer and supporter of the Prophet sallallahu alaihi wasallam, she said, "You ruined my slaves. They were good workers. This was my business. And you ruined my slaves. You turned them into these Muslims, these believers." She said, "You want them to be free? You free them." So he said, "Fabikamhuma." She said, "How much?" He asked her, he said, "How much will they cost?" "Qalat bikada wa kada." She said, this. She gave him a very, you know, high price. It said that Abu Bakr radiallahu anhu said, "Qad akhatuhuma." He said that, "I'll buy them both." Fine. Didn't even negotiate the price. He said, "This is what you want? Okay." Went home, brought the money back. He said, "Here's your money, now give them to me." And she transferred ownership, and he said, "Wahuma hurratan." He said, "Both of you are free from today on forward." And he freed both of them. And this is where, it's, subhanAllah, it's amazing. Something for us to learn a lesson from. He said, "Irji'a ilayha tahinaha." So when he freed the two of them, he said, okay, now they were working on all this flour. They were surrounded by bags and bags of flour that they had to bake into bread. So he said, "Both of you are free. Now go and return all this flour to the former owner. You can't do nothing wrong. I understand that she abused you and she tortured you, but you can't steal her flour. You have to return her flour to her." Forget about returning the flour to her. They both asked Abu Bakr radiallahu anhu, "Qalata awanafruhu minhu ya Abu Bakr, thumma narudduhu ilayha." He said, they both asked Abu Bakr radiallahu anhu, that is it okay if we end up finishing the job that we had taken? Do you mind? We appreciate that you've purchased our freedom and you've freed us. But we were in the middle of a task. Consider this our last good deed to her. Can we finish the job that we had started? And then we can give her her finished product and then we'll go on our way? He said, "Dhalika in shi'tuma." He goes, "You can do whatever you like. You're free now. You don't need permission. You can do whatever you want." And it said that both of them stayed there until they finished baking all that bread, finished that job, returned to her the finished product, and then they went on their way. This was the caliber and the quality of these early believers. You know, we read about them having the company of Rasulullah sallallahu alaihi wasallam, the suhbah of the Prophet sallallahu alaihi wasallam. We read about these miracles that transpire. A woman having her eyesight restored back to her in one night, all of a sudden, miraculously by Allah subhanahu wa ta'ala. But there was a reason. This was the caliber of these people. This was the quality of these individuals. So this was the akhlaq and the character that they had. And so again, Abu Bakr radiallahu anhu was responsible for freeing the both of them. There was another woman by the name of Ummu Ubais. She belonged to Al-Aswad bin Abdi Yaghuth, who was from the tribe of Zuhra. Abu Bakr radiallahu anhu one day saw her being tortured, and he bought her and set her free. There was another woman who belonged to the tribe of Adi, and Umar al-Khattab radiallahu anhu actually used to torture this woman. Umar al-Khattab radiallahu anhu used to torture this woman before his Islam. He used to torture this woman. And it said that one day he was torturing her, beating her, and he got very, very tired. Got exhausted, fatigued. Umar radiallahu anhu was a young, strong, powerful man. He got fatigued, extremely fatigued and tired. And he stopped. And he tells her, he goes, by the way, I'm only stopping because I'm tired. Not because I'm done torturing you, but only because I'm tired. She looks at him and she smiles and she says, this is Allah who makes you exhausted. This is Allah who makes you exhausted. Allah subhanahu wa ta'ala makes you exhausted. That's why you don't find the strength to be able to torture me anymore. Abu Bakr radiallahu anhu came in and once again purchased her freedom and freed her, set her free. And Abu Bakr radiallahu anhu continued to do this continuously. And so much so that the father of Abu Bakr radiallahu anhu actually became a little frustrated with this continued behavior. And so Abu Quhafa, the father of Abu Bakr radiallahu anhu, who would much, much later on accept Islam, he approaches his son Abu Bakr. And remember, Abu Bakr radiallahu anhu was, as I mentioned, he was a very successful businessman and he was known for being a very intelligent businessman. His father was a little puzzled and he said, Ya Bunayya, inni araka tu'atiqu di'afan.

Why don't you purchase a bunch of strong slaves, like men? Powerful, strong, physically gifted slaves, and set them free. Because what basically happens? You now have a posse. You now got a crew. You're gonna have a group. You know, you've set half a dozen people free. A couple of them are scrawny little slaves who were tortured near death. A bunch of the others are women, old women. Did you ever think you should just go and look for the biggest, strongest, toughest, youngest men that you can find that are slaves and set them free? And that way you kind of have some support. يَمْنَعُونَكَ وَيَقُومُونَ دُونَكَ. They'll protect you and they'll stand and protect and fend trouble away from you. Abu Bakr radiallahu anhu said, يَا أَبَتِي إِنِّي إِنَّمَا أُرِيدُ مَا أُرِيدُ. He said, I don't even know what to explain to you, Dad. All I know is I know what I want and I'm doing exactly what I need to do. I know what I want. I'm not looking for I'm not looking for bodyguards. I'm not looking for a posse. I'm not looking for a gang or a crew or a bunch of bouncers to surround me. I'm not looking for a security detail. He said, I'm looking for ajr with Allah subhanahu wa ta'ala. I'm looking to invest into my akhirah, sadaqa jariyah, to purchase and free people who have very high esteem, who are held in high esteem in the sight of Allah subhanahu wa ta'ala by Allah and His Messenger sallallahu alayhi wa sallam. And it said that these ayat in Surah Al-Layl were revealed in praise of Abu Bakr radiallahu anhu. فَأَمَّا مَنْ أَعْطَى وَاتَّقَى. As for the person who gives and he is conscious of Allah subhanahu wa ta'ala. وَصَدَّقَ بِالْحُسْنَى. And he does a good deed in the most excellent manner possible. فَسَنُيَسِّرُهُ لِلْيُسْرَى. Allah subhanahu wa ta'ala said, we continue to make it easier and easier for him. This is the beauty of a good deed. When a good deed is done, initially that might be difficult. That might not make a lot of logical sense. But the beauty of a good deed like that is that it facilitates other good deeds. Then other follow-up good deeds become very easy and become very facilitated. Abu Bakr radiallahu anhu in his lifetime freed hundreds of slaves. Hundreds of slaves. How does somebody go about doing that? Abu Bakr radiallahu anhu bankrupt himself twice in the support of the da'wah, the mission of the Prophet sallallahu alayhi wa sallam. Abu Bakr radiallahu anhu accompanied the Prophet sallallahu alayhi wa sallam on the night of Hijrah. Abu Bakr radiallahu anhu was in the cave along with the Prophet of Allah sallallahu alayhi wa sallam. Abu Bakr radiallahu anhu stood by the side of the Prophet sallallahu alayhi wa sallam. Abu Bakr radiallahu anhu was the best friend of the Prophet sallallahu alayhi wa sallam. He was put in charge by the Prophet sallallahu alayhi wa sallam of the Ummah. How does somebody achieve all of this great virtue? Because when you take that first step, and you're willing to do what needs to be done, and you're willing to do what's right, even though it might seem a little difficult or challenging, or might not seem like, you know, might not make a lot of sense to a lot of the people in the world at that time. But you know what you're doing is right, and you know you're trying to please Allah, and you keep doing what you're supposed to do. Allah subhanahu wa ta'ala continues to facilitate deeds for you. And the ball starts to roll. And then there's no stopping that. We talk about a snowball effect. You have no idea what this is like. Because everything starts to roll. And from there, Allah subhanahu wa ta'ala facilitates. And that was the gift of Abu Bakr radiallahu anhu. That is who Abu Bakr radiallahu anhu was. And so, this was basically what transpired there in those early days of Makkah. That when those people started to draw towards Islam and started to believe in the Prophet sallallahu alaihi wasallam, then this was a lot of the torture, this was a lot of the difficulty that they were dealing with. And Abu Jahl on one side, Ubayy ibn Khalaf, these people, they played one role. They played the role of the antagonist. They were the villains in this entire scene. And the protagonist, the hero in this situation, was none other than Abu Bakr radiallahu anhu, who was swooping in, who was coming in time after time to help these sahaba, these companions of the Prophet sallallahu alaihi wasallam, these such beloved people to Allah subhanahu wa ta'ala, and continue to be there for them. Khabbab bin al-Arat radiallahu anhu was another one of these young men. It said about Khabbab radiallahu anhu that he was kidnapped actually when he was a young boy. He was not born a slave, he was kidnapped and sold into slavery. And he was sold to a man who belonged to the tribe of Khuza'ah. He also accepted Islam in the very early days of Islam, the message of the Prophet sallallahu alaihi wasallam. And this man, Khabbab radiallahu anhu, was another one of those guinea pigs. He was another one of those people that they experimented torture upon. And

0: terrible things. I talked about him a few sessions ago. Terrible, terrible things were done to him. He was literally put onto heated stones to the point where his back was completely burned. His back was permanently scarred. He had permanent, like, physical damage that he sustained because of this terrible torture that they inflicted upon him. But once again, he stayed strong and was eventually able to get his freedom and was able to join the side of the Prophet ﷺ. And I talked about how he would also become a very inspirational figure to the Sahaba radiallahu anhum, where Umar ibn Khattab radiallahu anhu, anytime he felt a little overwhelmed by anything, he would come and sit down with Khabbab radiallahu anhu and he would say, "Let me see your back. Tell me about the early days." And Khabbab radiallahu anhu would pull up his shirt and Umar radiallahu anhu would say, "I've never seen anything like this in my entire life. I never seen anything like this in my entire life." And he would tell him the stories of the early days of torture. And Umar radiallahu anhu would immediately would say, "That's the perspective I was looking for. This is the perspective I was looking for." Abu Fukayha was another slave who belonged to Safwan bin Umayyah. This is the son of Umayyah bin Khalaf. So this is a slave that belonged to Umayyah bin Khalaf. When Bilal radiallahu anhu was finally freed, father and son both began to torture Abu Fukayha. And it said that Abu Fukayha was tortured ruthlessly and was tortured to no end, to the point where there are even some narrations that say that he was literally tortured near death. He was tortured near death. And so there's one particular story where they had him on the ground and they were beating him and torturing him and kicking him and beating him. And a bug or an insect walked by his body. A bug or an insect was walking by on the ground. And the Safwan bin Umayyah points at this bug and he goes, "That's your Lord, isn't it? You crazy people, you probably worship something like that, don't you?" And he said, "No, my Rabb is your Rabb and the Rabb of the entire world. Rabbi, huwa Rabbuka, wa Rabbul Alameen." Even in that situation. And he said he was so infuriated that how dare this slave has the courage to speak to me, to talk back to me while I'm torturing him, that it said that he fell down on him and began to strangle him until he fell unconscious because of, you know, basically he was strangled to the point, suffocated to the point where he became unconscious. And when he became unconscious, then finally in that situation, Safwan basically let him go and walked away because they literally thought that he was dead. He thought that he was dead. They assumed that he had died. And only then did they finally leave him and walk away. And it's also said that Abu Bakr radiallahu anhu came in, purchased him and set him free. There's that other remarkable story of some of the early believers. There was a family, a beautiful family. There was an elder, there was a middle-aged son, Ammar radiallahu anhu, who said was about in his 30s. He was the only child, very close to his parents, and his mother and his father. His father's name was Yasir and his mother's name was Sumayya. And it said that Ammar radiallahu anhu was one of the early people to accept Islam. And he accepted Islam. There's an interesting backstory too. Yasir, the father, was actually not from Mecca. He was from Yemen. He had come to Mecca early on when he was still young to basically look for a life because Yemen had very severe... We talked about this in the earliest of the seerah sessions that we did where we talked about Yemen was basically in a depression, in a recession. Yemen had very tough conditions. It was in a very bad economic situation. There were no jobs, there was no business, it was really tough, life was tough out there. Mecca was thriving. So this young man, Yasir, migrates to Mecca looking for work, looking for business. And when he arrives there, the only way that you could really gain like citizenship in Mecca was you needed to have some type of an agreement with somebody who was a citizen of Mecca. You had to broker a deal. So he brokered out a deal with one of the citizens of Mecca, but part of that deal was, and actually brokered a deal with somebody from the Makhzum tribe, and so part of that deal now was that he was basically an ally of the Makhzumi people. But he was a very humble man, he didn't have much, so he worked as a servant, worked, you know, labor, menial jobs, but it was good, alhamdulillah. And he was happy with life there. He got married to actually a slave woman named Sumayya. And they didn't care. They were humble people living their humble little life. They just felt good that there was enough bread on the table and they had basic safety and they were happy. They had one child, a son named Ammar, who they loved very, very deeply. They cared for him very deeply. He ends up accepting Islam, meets the Prophet ﷺ and accepts Islam. Now, because of their situation, Ammar, knowing exactly his family situation, he would sneak at night and sneak back in the morning to go sit with the Prophet ﷺ in the house of Arqam and learn and worship with the Prophet ﷺ. The parents kind of notice that the son sneaks out and sneaks back in and is up to something. So they wait for him one day. They ask him what's going on. And he comes clean. When he comes clean, they're devastated. Because they basically try to make him understand, do you know what will happen to us if they find out? Do you know what they'll do to you? What they'll do to all of us? And Ammar radiallahu anhu took that opportunity as an opportunity to give them da'wah. He goes, well, let me explain to you what I believe exactly. What this is, let me tell you. And he gives them the message, the Quran, the words of the Prophet sallallahu alaihi wasallam. They were so deeply affected, they both say they want to go and meet the Prophet sallallahu alaihi wasallam. They both go and accept Islam. Abu Jahl found out that this little family that my tribe, my people have given protection to, had the audacity, this group of slaves, servants, had the audacity to accept this new religion. So he says, hand them over to me. Time to make an example out of them. And again, this was a new experiment for Abu Jahl and his torture. Because now this was a whole family. So he tied them up. Tie them up, standing up to poles. Leave them there for days on end, hanging from these poles. Strung them up. And he would torture them in front of each other. And he continued doing this. And this went on for a very long time. It said that the Prophet of Allah sallallahu alaihi wasallam would walk by, tears in his eyes. He would be crying. And he would say, sabran ala yasir, sabran. Some narrations, he would say, abshiru ala yasir, abshiru. Patience, O family of Yasir, have patience. He would say, congratulations, O family of Yasir, congratulations. Inna maw'idakum al-jannah. You will all be reunited in paradise. You will all be reunited in paradise, in Jannah. Abu Bakr radiallahu anhu saw the situation. He goes to Abu Jahl and he says, give them to me, I'll purchase them from you. He says, no, no, no, refuses, not this time, not this time. Go away, I don't need your money. So finally, the mother one day tells Abu Jahl, tells him off, straight up. A woman of Iman just tells him off straight up. No matter what you do, Abu Jahl, we will not disbelieve, we will not be deterred, we will not stop. You can't change it. You can't do anything to us. Abu Jahl becomes so infuriated by the display of courage by this woman that he throws her down, pulls out a spear and kills her right there on the spot. In front of her husband and her son. Can you imagine what that must have been like? To be tied up and watch your own wife murdered in front of your own eyes. To see your own mother assassinated, murdered, martyred in front of your own eyes. And she was the first one to lose her life from this ummah. So the first martyr, the first one to give the sacrifice of life was a woman from this ummah. And then there are two narrations. Some say that Yasir radiallahu anhu eventually died just due to prolonged torture. Some say no, eventually he just completely just was beside himself at the sight of his wife being murdered in front of him, that he just started to just yell and scream and fight and squirm and try to break free. That Abu Jahl took him and threw him down and began to kick him. And it said he literally kicked him to death. He beat him to death. He kicked him until he breathed his last. Now Ammar radiallahu anhu, standing there, watches both of his parents murdered in front of his own eyes. Can you imagine what that was like? And finally, unable to bear this anymore, now they intensified the torture upon Ammar radiallahu anhu. The narrations say, and this is, you know, something that I'm going to mention here just in a little bit of detail because it's relevant to the topic and the history of this situation. But they eventually kept torturing him and realized the sight of his parents dying in front of him was the worst part of the torture. That they kept torturing him, drove him to the brink of like insanity, losing his mind. And then they finally said that, say that you believe in Allah al-Uzza and say that you don't believe in Muhammad Rasulullah sallallahu alayhi wa sallam. Say it. Now imagine just having murdered somebody's parents in front of their eyes and then beating somebody in the face, kicking somebody, screaming that into their face. Ammar radiallahu anhu says, fine, okay, I believe, I don't believe in Muhammad. And then they cut the ropes and they threw him down on the ground, feeling that they had achieved some type of victory, and they walked off. Ammar radiallahu anhu literally crawls to the Prophet sallallahu alaihi wasallam, tortured, emotionally, psychologically, he's a wreck. Physically, he's beaten. And then spiritually, he's hurting because of what just came out of his mouth. He crawls to the Prophet sallallahu alaihi wasallam, tears in his eyes. He says, O Messenger of Allah, I messed up. This is what I said. The Prophet of Allah sallallahu alaihi wasallam asks him a question. He said, what was in your heart? Ya Ammar, what was in your heart? And he says, I swear by Allah, I've never believed in Allah more. I've never believed in you anymore. My iman was stronger than it's ever been before. I was overwhelmed. And Allah subhanahu wa ta'ala in that situation revealed even ayat, validating the iman of Ammar radiallahu anhu. That when you are overwhelmed, when you are tortured, when you are just torn to shreds, and at that time, something comes out from your tongue which is not in your heart, Allah subhanahu wa ta'ala understands. Allah subhanahu wa ta'ala understands. He understands. And He forgives you. And your iman is not violated. Your iman is not invalidated. And the Prophet of Allah sallallahu alayhi wa sallam, because of the revelation of that ayah, even told the Sahaba radiallahu anhum, إِلَّا أَن تَتَّقُوا مِنْهُمْ تُقَاهُ, even told the Sahaba radiallahu anhum, that if any one of you end up in this situation, say what these wild dogs want to hear, so that then you're able to escape their grip and their torture. Later on, Ammar radiallahu anhu would leave and would migrate with the Muslims soon thereafter to Abyssinia, to Habasha, to East Africa. And would later on meet the Prophet sallallahu alayhi wa sallam in Al-Madinatul Munawwara. And that's a very beautiful story that we'll talk about at that time, inshallah. So this was the plight and the situation of many of these early Muslims and exactly what they ended up dealing with. SubhanAllah, even at this time.
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2: The difference between a believer and one who does not believe is that the believer primarily turns to Allah. Before everything, we say Bismillah.
3: The seven kinds of people whom Allah will shade with His shade on the day when there will be no shade except His are: a just ruler, a young man who grows up worshiping his Lord, a man whose heart is attached to the mosque, two men who love one another for the sake of Allah and meet and part on that basis, a man who is called by a woman of rank and beauty to fornicate and he says, "I fear Allah." A man who gives in charity and conceals it to such an extent that his left hand does not know what his right hand gives. And finally, a man who remembers Allah when he is alone and his eyes fill up with tears.
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0: I heard the Messenger of Allah, may the blessings and peace of Allah be upon him, say, the first of people against whom judgment will be pronounced on the day of resurrection will be a man who has died a martyr. He will be brought and Allah will make known to him his favors and he will recognize them. The Almighty will say, and what did you do about them? He will say, I fought for you until I died a martyr. He will say, you have lied. You did but fight that it may be said of you. He is courageous. And so it was said. Then he will be ordered to be dragged along on his face until he is cast into hellfire. Another will be a man who has studied religious knowledge and has taught it and who used to recite the Quran. He will be brought and Allah will make known to him his favors and he will recognize them. The Almighty will say, and what did you do about them? He will say, I studied religious knowledge and I taught it and I recited the Quran for your sake. He will say, you have lied. You did but study religious knowledge that it might be said of you, he is learned. And you recited the Quran that it might be said of you, he is a reciter. And so it was said. Then he will be ordered to be dragged along on his face until he is cast into hellfire. Another will be a man whom Allah had made rich and to whom he had given all kinds of wealth. He will be brought and Allah will make known to him his favors and he will recognize them. The Almighty will say, and what did you do about them? He will say, I left no path untrodden in which you like money to be spent without spending in it for your sake. He will say, you have lied. You did but do so that it might be said of you, he is open-handed. And so it was said. Then he will be ordered to be dragged along on his face until he is cast into hellfire. It was related by Muslim, also by At-Tirmidhi and An-Nasa'i.
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2: 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Some people asked Allah's messenger, whose Islam is the best? I.e., who is a very good Muslim? He replied, one who avoids harming the Muslims with his tongue and hands.
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4: حدثنا عبد الله بن محمد قال حدثنا أبو عامر العقدي قال حدثنا سليمان بن بلال عن عبد الله بن دينار عن أبي صالح عن أبي هريرة رضى الله عنه عن النبي صلى الله عليه وسلم قال الإيمان بضع وستون شعبة والحياء شعبة من الإيمان. The Prophet, peace be upon him, said, faith, belief, consists of more than 60 branches, i.e. parts. And haya, this term haya covers a large number of concepts which are to be taken together. Amongst them are self-respect, modesty, bashfulness, and scruple, etc., is a part of faith.

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1: Al Hadith al Khamis wal Ishroon. 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
2: Hadith 25. On the authority of Abu Huraira, may Allah be pleased with him, who said that the Messenger of Allah, may the blessings and peace of Allah be upon him, said, Allah, mighty and sublime be He, said, Whosoever shows enmity to someone devoted to me, I shall be at war with him. My servant draws not near to me with anything more loved by me than the religious duties I have enjoined upon him. And my servant continues to draw near to me with supererogatory works so that I shall love him. When I love him, I am his hearing with which he hears, his seeing with which he sees, his hand with which he strikes, and his foot with which he walks. Were he to ask something of me, I would surely give it to him. And were he to ask me for refuge, I would surely grant him it. I do not hesitate about anything as much as I hesitate about seizing the soul of my faithful servant. He hates death, and I hate hurting him. It was related by Al-Bukhari.
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2: حديث 38. On the authority of Abu Huraira, may Allah be pleased with him. From the Messenger of Allah, may the blessings and peace of Allah be upon him, who said, When Allah created paradise and hellfire, he sent Jibra'il to paradise, saying, Look at it and at what I have prepared therein for its inhabitants. He said, So he came to it and looked at it and at what Allah had prepared therein for its inhabitants. He said, So he returned to him and said, By your glory, no one hears of it without entering it. So he ordered that it be encompassed by forms of hardship. And he said, Return to it and look at what I have prepared therein for its inhabitants. He said, So he returned to it and found that it was encompassed by forms of hardship. Then he returned to him and said, "By your glory, I fear that no one will enter it." He said, "Go to hellfire and look at it and at what I have prepared therein for its inhabitants." And he found that it was in layers, one above the other. Then he returned to him and said, "By your glory, no one who hears of it will enter it." So he ordered that it be encompassed by lusts. Then he said, "Return to it." And he returned to it and said, "By your glory, I am frightened that no one will escape from entering it." It was related by At-Tirmidhi, who said that it was a good and sound hadith, also by Abu Dawud and An-Nasa'i.
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5: Muhammad ibn Amr related from Abi Salama that Ibn Abbas, radiyallahu anhuma, stood to hold the saddle of Zayd ibn Thabit, his teacher. 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Ibn Abbas replied, This is how we treat our scholars and noble ones.
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11: حديث 33. On the authority of Abu Huraira, may Allah be pleased with him, that the Prophet, may the blessings and peace of Allah be upon him, from among the things he reports from his Lord, mighty and sublime be he, is that he said, a servant of Allah's committed a sin and said, O Allah, forgive me my sin. And he, glorified and exalted be he, said, my servant has committed a sin and has known that he is a Lord who forgives sins and punishes for them. Then he sinned again and said, O Lord, forgive me my sin. And he, glorified and exalted be he, said, my servant has committed a sin and has known that he has a Lord who forgives sins and punishes for them. Then he sinned again and said, O Lord, forgive me my sin. And he, glorified and exalted be he, said, my servant has committed a sin and has known that he has a Lord who forgives sins and punishes for sins. Do what you wish, for I have forgiven you. It was related by Muslim, also by Al-Bukhari.

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1: Hadith 27. On the authority of Masruq, who said, I asked Abdullah, that is Ibn Mas'ud, about this verse. And do not regard those who have been killed in the cause of Allah as dead. Rather, they are alive with their Lord, being provided for. He said, we asked about that, and he said, their souls are in the insides of green birds, having lanterns suspended from the throne, roaming freely in paradise where they please, then taking shelter in those lanterns. So their Lord cast a glance at them and said, do you wish for anything? They said, what shall we wish for when we roam freely in paradise where we please? And thus did he do to them 3 times. When they saw that they would not be spared from being asked again, they said, O Lord, we would like for you to put back our souls into our bodies so that we might fight for your sake once again. And when he saw that they were not in need of anything, they were let be. It was related by Muslim, also by At-Tirmidhi, An-Nasai, and Ibn Majah.
2: Assalamu alaikum, my name's Sabah Chowdhury. I'm a producer and presenter at British Muslim TV. 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
1: Hadith 24. On the authority of Abu Huraira, may Allah be pleased with him, who said that the Messenger of Allah, may the blessings and peace of Allah be upon him, said, if Allah has loved a servant of his, he calls Jibreel, on whom be peace, and says, I love so and so, therefore love him. He said, so Jibreel loves him. Then he calls out in heaven, saying, Allah loves so and so, therefore love him. And the inhabitants of heaven love him. He said, then acceptance is established for him on earth. And if Allah has abhorred a servant of his, he calls Jibreel and says, I abhor so and so, therefore abhor him. So Jibreel abhors him. Then he calls out to the inhabitants of heaven, Allah abhors so and so, therefore abhor him. He said, so they abhor him. And abhorrence is established for him on earth. It was related by Muslim, also by Al-Bukhari, Malik, and At-Tirmidhi.
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4: عن عائشة أم المؤمنين أنها قالت

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The commencement of the divine inspiration to Allah's messenger, peace be upon him, was in the form of good dreams which came true like bright daylight, and then the love of seclusion was bestowed upon him. He used to go in seclusion in the cave of Hira where he used to worship Allah alone, continuously for many days before his desire to see his family. He used to take with him the journey food for the stay, and then come back to his wife, Khadija, to take his food likewise again, till suddenly the truth descended upon him while he was in the cave of Hira. The angel came to him and asked him to read. The prophet, peace be upon him, replied, I do not know how to read. The prophet added, the angel caught me forcefully and pressed me so hard that I could not bear it anymore. He then released me and again asked me to read, and I replied, I do not know how to read. Thereupon he caught me again and pressed me a second time till I could not bear it anymore. He then released me and again asked me to read, but again I replied, I do not know how to read, or what shall I read? Thereupon he caught me for the third time and pressed me, and then released me and said, read in the name of your Lord who has created all that exists, created man from a clot. Read, and your Lord is the most generous. Then Allah's messenger returned with the inspiration and with his heart beating severely. Then he went to Khadija bint Khuwailid and said, cover me, cover me. They covered him till his fear was over, and after that he told her everything that had happened and said, I fear that something may happen to me. Khadija replied, never. By Allah, Allah will never disgrace you. You keep good relations with your kith and kin, help the poor and the destitute, serve your guests generously, and assist the deserving calamity-afflicted ones. Khadija then accompanied him to her cousin Waraka bin Nawfal bin Asad bin Abdul Uzza, who, during the pre-Islamic period, became a Christian and used to write the writing with Hebrew letters. He would write from the Gospel in Hebrew as much as Allah wished him to write. He was an old man and had lost his eyesight.
Khadija said to Waraka, "Listen to the story of your nephew, O my cousin." Waraka asked, "O my nephew, what have you seen?" Allah's messenger, peace be upon him, described whatever he had seen. Waraka said, "This is the same one who keeps the secrets, Angel Gabriel, whom Allah had sent to Moses. I wish I were young and could live up to the time when your people would turn you out." Allah's messenger asked, "Will they drive me out?" Waraka replied in the affirmative and said, "Anyone, man, who came with something similar to what you have brought was treated with hostility. And if I should remain alive till the day when you will be turned out, then I would support you strongly." But after a few days, Waraka died, and the divine inspiration was also paused for a while.

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1: الحديث الثامن عشر عن أبي هريرة رضي الله عنه قال قال رسول الله صلى الله عليه وسلم إن الله عز وجل يقول يوم القيامة يا ابن آدم مرضت فلم تعدني قال يا ربي وكيف أعودك وأنت رب العالمين قال أما علمت أن 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
2: Hadith 18. On the authority of Abu Huraira, may Allah be pleased with him, who said, that the Messenger of Allah, may the blessings and peace of Allah be upon him, said, Allah, mighty and sublime be He, will say on the day of resurrection, O son of Adam, I fell ill and you visited me not. He will say, O Lord, and how should I visit you when you are the Lord of the worlds? He will say, Did you not know that my servant so-and-so had fallen ill and you visited him not? Did you not know that had you visited him, you would have found me with him, O son of Adam? I asked you for food, and you fed me not. He will say, O Lord, and how should I feed you, when you are the Lord of the worlds? He will say, Did you not know that my servant so-and-so asked you for food, and you fed him not? Did you not know that had you fed him, you would surely have found that with me? O son of Adam, I asked you to give me to drink, and you gave me not to drink. He will say, O Lord, how should I give you to drink, when you are the Lord of the worlds? He will say, My servant so-and-so asked you to give him to drink, and you gave him not to drink. Had you given him to drink, you would have surely found that with me. It was related by Muslim.
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